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flow. 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

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I said, now, the moment of truth has finally come. When I'ma show you some of that cool dirt. Now give me a little bit of drum by himself there. 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

have help in 67, yeah. Mm-hmm. Listen, ho! So many women claim they need two men now. One to provide, oh yeah, the other one to satisfy. I know, yeah, but listen, the man who works 8 hours a day, yeah, for the man, sometimes, oh yeah, is a little too tired. You can't always satisfy. Listen to me, baby, yeah, yeah. Listen. The man who doesn't know work, he's plenty rested, who rides around the Cadillac all day long, he's able. You women say he's able, oh, to do it. Yeah.

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I don't knock the game. It's a good game if you play it right. But it's only one thing.

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Listen to me now. When your child wakes up about 3 o'clock, baby, and you're not there, he begins to get a little worried. He needs you home. So he goes all through the house looking for you, baby. And these are the words you can hear him say when he's alone all by himself looking for you. This very thing.

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1: Speak, drums. Tell the real story. For the people who would condemn in slavery time their brothers and sisters for being ignorant. 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They say, you black man should love those brothers and sisters even in death. Because that valiant struggle for life made you what you are today. So keep on growing for them, in mind, in body, and in soul.

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1: The reality is we have again circled the moon with four astronauts taking pictures and returned safely for a cost of over $4 billion. The first trip to the moon in 1969 cost about $2.5 billion in today's money value, but the astronauts walked around, placed an American flag on the moon, took pictures, and returned safely. So my question is, what have these flights to the moon produced other than some very expensive pictures and, of course, made some rocket ship investors very wealthy? Has exploration of the moon brought us closer to finding a cure for cancer as numbers continue to rise? Or has exploring the moon helped us to figure out how to feed millions of Americans who go to bed every night hungry, many without shelter? Or is the reality that those in charge of spending our tax dollars are more concerned with their friends getting richer than they are about you and me being okay?
0: 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What's your reality?
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Today's special is Memphis Soul Stew. We sell so much of this, people wonder what we put in it. We're gonna tell you right now. Give me about a half a teacup of bass. Now I need a pound of fatback drums. Now give me 4 tablespoons of ballin' Memphis guitars. This gonna taste all right.

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That's it, that's it, that's it right there.

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0: If people would just get and read the Bible and read the book of Revelations, they would really turn around and straighten up. 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

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Then say, hey, Alexa, play WOLB for the news and information you need.

You know, girls, it's hard to find a guy that really blows your mind. And you just dig everything about him. And when you mess up your good thing, you feel like you wanna die. I know, because I messed up mine. You know, girls, sometimes we can say some pretty dumb things. I told the nicest guy in the world to get lost. I don't need you. But he was cool. How do you just forget something that's a part of you? And then one evening I was standing at the bus stop and I heard a voice behind me say, "Hi, baby." Oh, I just fell all apart inside because I hadn't heard that voice in such a long time. I turned around and there he was. Oh, he was looking so good. I couldn't help but wonder if the flame was still there. But I knew I had to find out, and it had to be now. So I took his hand, looked into his eyes, and I said,

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1: Oh, yeah.
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1: Now, look here. I want that guitar to fall in on now. Tighten it up now. 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Now, tighten it up, Augie. Yeah, now, everybody tighten it up now. Now, look here. 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

0: more time that you can get it. Move to your left, move to your right. 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Come on and tighten it up.
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1 month ago today, I was happy as a lark. But now I go for walks, to the movies, maybe to the park. I have a seat on the same old bench to watch the children play. You know, tomorrow is their future. But for me, just another day. They all gather around me. They seem to know my name. We laugh, tell a few jokes, but it still doesn't ease my pain. I know I can't hide from a memory, though day after day I've tried. I keep saying she'll be back, but today, again,

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Scratch my back. I know you can do it. So, baby, get to it. Ah, you're working with it now. You got me feeling so good. 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This little girl sure knows how to scratch. Now you're doing a chicken scratch.

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0: And Grand Rising family, thanks for starting your week with us again. Later, Contra Costa College professor, Africana professor, I should say, and primary researcher, Manu Anpin will check into our classroom. Professor Anpin will explain the significance of Africa Day 2026 and what it really means for Africans globally. But before we hear from Professor Anpin, political blogger Brandon is here. But first, let's get Kevin to open up these classroom doors on this Monday morning. Grand Rising, Kevin.
1: Hey, Grand Rising indeed, Carl Nelson, my man. And my man, it's a new day. It's Monday, the 11th of May, and all is well. It's going to be kind of chilly throughout the week, according to the weather report. But we won't let that chill our spirits now, will we? How you feeling, Carl?
0: I'm still learning, Kevin. No, we won't.
1: I know, man. I know. It's I think that's just a great affirmation that you know, we always talk about it day in and day out about continuing to learn, and not only that, keep track of it. I believe it's important to do that. You're learning, or else you're subject to repeat that lesson.
0: Of course, but you again, I keep saying, well, you've got to figure out that you've learned something. Then what you do, then it's on you to, you know, put it to use.
1: Yeah, sometimes you keep stumping your toe on that same chair, though. It's like, wait, I know that chair is there. But maybe I'm the only one that happens to.
0: Well, that means you haven't learned. If you keep doing
1: exactly
0: the same thing over and over,
1: right,
0: then you haven't learned.
1: You know,
0: but
1: it's,
0: you will.
1: You know it's right there. It says,
0: yeah, but you will. And how many times are you going to stub your toe before you understand, hey, man, that's not working?
1: Move the chair. No. Right, just move.
0: Right, move the chair.
1: And well, so let's get into some things here. The Wizards win the NBA draft lottery, and they secured the number one overall pick in the upcoming NBA draft. Is that congratulations to them? How does that work?
0: Yeah, it is. If there was, you know, but right now, I think the scouts have not come up with a consensus number one figure in the draft. You know, there's several variations. Who should be the first person picked? Previous years, you usually had a standout collegiate ball player, and they say, oh, he's number one or he's number two. But this is just a bunch of, I wouldn't say mediocre, but not really one that's standing out. And the Wizards need help all over the floor. So it's going to be interesting who they pick next month.
1: So they're all playing at the same level? Is that what you're saying? They're all so good that none are number one? Or they're
0: usually, like last year, they had Cooper Flagg. By the way, he's dating a tall white dude. He's dating a black girl. So that's making the rounds on social media. But he was consensus number one, you know, and everybody agreed that he's number one. And we'll see if they keep the pick or if they trade. You never know. They may trade before next month, before the draft. The official draft.
1: He must be real good at basketball. He can pull a sister.
0: Yeah, right. He's playing for Dallas, and he's doing real well. I mean, they improved quite a bit with him. So he was like I said, he was a consensus number one. Any team who had the number one pick would have picked him. You know, he's a guy defying a franchise. But so far coming out this year, it's not really, there's not, you know, they're all, don't get me wrong now, they're all pretty good. They're excellent athletes. But there's not one that's really, you know, outshining the rest of the pack more than the others.
1: Oh, I see. Hey, well, look, in other news, the Metropolitan Police Department is facing an internal review following allegations that the commanders in the police department reclassified crimes to artificially lower D.C. crime statistics. What's that about?
0: Yeah, well, you know, this started with the federal government. I think it was somebody in the Trump administration accused of saying that when Trump, remember when he first said the crime rate was going up in Washington, D.C.? That's where he put the National Guard. Well, and then the mayor responded by saying, oh, here the figures showing the crime rate's going down. And somebody said those figures were tampered with, and they've been investigating that ever since. So they've come up with somehow the mathing, if you will. So it's a problem.
1: Oh, man, I see what you're saying, but there's still plenty of National Guard around everywhere. And I don't know if that helps bring the crime down or not. You know, how could the stats be up?
0: Yeah, and some people are saying it's how you compute the crimes. So, and the question is that they reclassify some of the crimes. So it looks like the figures have really gone down when people, you know, people in different districts, in different parts of the district say, no, crime is still here, still in full effect. They haven't noticed a difference.
1: Oh, man. Oh, okay. Well, in continuing along with Trump news, oil prices climb after Trump rejects Iran's peace proposal. He's saying that it's unacceptable that the proposal that they gave him. And Iran, meanwhile, says it was a very generous offer of a peace proposal. They want sovereignty over the Strait of Hormuz. What do you know about that?
0: A lot of things happening there. Trump is getting ready to go meet with China Xi. He was hoping to have a deal in his pocket to say, hey, listen, I've solved another war here. Everything's cool. That's not happening. And so what happened, that the offer he got from Iran didn't put him in a good light. It seems like he won. You know, like I said, we've been saying this forever. Whenever this thing is over, it's got to look like he won. It's the winner. It's not about somebody wins, somebody lose. He's got to make it look like he's the winner. And the proposal that Iran sent doesn't make him look like the winner. In the meantime, though, Kevin, Iran has been negotiating. They've sent their foreign minister, or the foreign ministers from Italy, South Korea, France, all these different countries, UK, they're going to meet with him. So they're trying to figure out how they can get their supplies through the Straits of Hormuz. If America wants to set up a blockade, they're going to figure out a way. Iran's going to help them out so they can pass through. So they've ignored the United States because America doesn't want to deal. You know, so they said, we'll deal with the rest of the world. We'll work out deals with them so their goods and services can pass through. So it's an interesting point now in this discussion with Iran and the Straits of Hormuz.
1: And I think everybody should keep an eye on these oil prices, too, because it was up 2.9% to $104.02 a barrel. And Trump still, at the meantime, says that it's a nudge in the direction of re-escalation. And so as the oil prices go up, that somebody is encouraging that, I think.
0: Somebody's making money out of it, of course. Somebody's making money. It could be the Russians. You know, they just celebrated a timeout with Ukraine. And you know, the Ukrainians, they want to say, but they're really suspicious of Donald Trump's negotiating, you know, because they know he's really tight with Putin. So how can he be an honest broker? So there's always a problem there. So Ukraine doesn't want to say that. Zelensky has to be like a tightrope. He's got to play, you know, he's not telling us how he really feels about negotiations. You know, he just wants the United States to keep supplying us, with military to defend against the Russians. And then, you know, Trump is telling the Russians something else. So we'll see.
1: And the chief European economist says that we still think that we are moving towards a deal, but both parties want to have an upper hand in the negotiations. And so Mohit Kumar says the longer the Strait of Hormuz remains closed, the more negative it is for the global economy. And finally, Carl, the OpenAI is being sued over ChatGPT's alleged role in aiding the FSU, Florida State University, shooting suspect. The family of one of the victims killed in the shooting at Florida State University filed a lawsuit against the company behind ChatGPT. And Tallahassee police said a guy named Phoenix Ickner, 21 years old, opened fire on the FSU campus April 17th, injuring six people, killing two, Robert Morales and Tiru Chaba. And so there you go. Once again, AI is in the news, and they said that AI, he used it to teach him how to load the gun and what the effects of mass shooting on the campus would be. And lawyers say that the guardrails should include features that prevent ChatGPT from engaging in conversations that support or encourage user interest in high-risk topics such as allegedly discussed between the suspect and the chatbot. So can you blame the machine? Is that
0: what? Well, they said the machine aided. And in some aspects, the person used, they found they went in their computers and found they were on ChatGPT and looking up all these things, what to do, right, to commit that kind of crime and what to do afterwards. But this is another issue, too, because on the campus, how did he get on campus? He looked like a student. He looked like a college, but he wasn't a college student. So there's another issue they're blaming them. Pretty soon, as you know, most campuses, you can just walk on, some of these bigger colleges. You don't know. Everybody looks like, unless they're going to have the security at each gate. each campus gate, and that may be something in the future.
1: You've seen one 21-year-old. You've seen them all when you.
0: Yeah, they all look alike because he looked like a college student. Yeah, I saw pictures of him.
1: At 21,
0: yeah.
1: Right?
0: Yeah,
1: he fits the profile, you know, of a college student.
0: Not only that, he's white, predominantly white campus. You know, he didn't stick out. You know, pardon the expression, he didn't look like a brother from the hood. You know what I'm saying?
1: Right. That exactly. Is. That's what I mean. Yeah. Code word profile. Right.
0: Right.
1: Anyway, Carl. That's the way it is here on Monday, the 11th of May. Thanks for your time. And we've got your guest standing by.
0: All right. Oh, 11th of May. Happy birthday to Minister Louis Farrakhan. Mr. Farrakhan is 93 years young today. He was born in 1933 in the Bronx. Happy birthday to Minister Farrakhan from his parents out of the Caribbean. That's a dynamic Garveyite. That's how he got a lot of the fire that he's got in his belly. But again, happy birthday. Hope he has a good day, Mr. Louis Farrakhan. 93 years young today. All right. Let's get started, Kevin. Shout out to Minister Farrakhan. 12 of the top there. Grand Rising, Brandon, welcome back to the program.
2: Good morning, brothers. Good to hear from you. I saw that you were talking about AI a little bit. I know we're going to talk about that later, but you know, it's demanding. It's a really demanding thing. This explosion of it is going. It connects with what you were saying about the oil and the Wall Street situation. How they're kind of creating this ghost where they're passing money back and forth, and they're charging people to use AI, and it's becoming a much more personal experience where you can look up something directly. But here's the deal that a lot of people don't know about: every time you Google something, you're using AI. Every time. It is the largest large language model that's used consistently. It was set up that way. They made turns. And then Google apparently has downloaded another repository in that regard without telling people. It's kind of a silent component to it.
1: You're talking about Gemini?
2: No, not Gemini. When you use Google, when you go every time, the infrastructure of Google is set up that it is an AI. When it gives you a response, when you look something up, Gemini or the AI offshoot, you actually can go and get a bit more intense with it and have a more personal AI experience. And that's really where the problem lies, y'all, is that a lot of the AI computation is still very young. And for instance, AI hallucinates. AI will lie to you. AI will actually come together under, and they've seen this happen over and over with one that used Claude code and another one, another couple of offshoots, OpenAI. They've seen them actually recreate scenarios where they said something, and then they recreated scenarios where they say, well, they didn't say that. And it's very, very dangerous because human beings are human beings. Human beings are the biggest flawed component of the whole situation. So, for instance,
0: yeah, but hold that thought right there, Brandon, because you're blaming the AI. But isn't there somebody behind? Isn't what about the programmers who put in the information so the AI will spit it out?
2: Well, for black people, it's really important to understand that all these things are being programmed off of, and I'm going to say it, off of white supremacist idealism. That is to say, if you're going to, you know, when they go into facial recognition, it's not our facial recognition, it's our skin color. So in many cases, AI can blur. I remember when they first started rendering some of these photoreal AI animations, they could never get the black skin tone correct. And now they're doing a really good job of it. But back in the day, just because it wasn't fashioned by brown people to look for wide noses and kinky hair and all this other stuff. But that's like a more of a personal thing. What I'm more interested in is what you guys talked about with this guy making this lawsuit. There's an AI on Twitter. It's called Grok. And what's the name? Let that thing loose. And people, human beings being what they are, began to create new deepfakes of first of stars, women mostly, and then women who had no idea. They would just take their pictures from their profile picture, and then it started to be little girls. And you see the AI doesn't have guardrails. Grok didn't have guardrails like that. Humans took them down that road once it was wide open. It was just found out that you can run open models, right? Open coding models on McDonald's AI, because McDonald's did not put up the guardrails. Somebody just found this out. So McDonald's did not put up the any guardrails between you giving the instructions. All you have to do is give it the right commands. Right.
0: Hold, hold right up there, right there, call, Brandon. This is interesting. Hold up there, right there. We got to step aside for a few moments. And he talked about Grok. Grok was called, created, I guess, by Elon Musk. Let's not forget that.
2: Right.
0: 17 at the top there. Found this interesting conversation here. I've never heard it from this side yet. Talking about AI. What are your thoughts? You want to jump in on this conversation with Brandon? Reach out to us at 800-450-7876, and we'll take your phone calls next.

0: Good morning from the MTA. Overall, a pretty good start to our Monday morning on the MARC train system. Penn train 511 is still on schedule. Camden train 843 is on time right now as well. The light rail is operating with a 20-minute delay this morning. Metro Subway is on time. For the MTA Transit team, I'm Austin Todd on the Carl Nelson Show.
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3: The reality is we have again circled the moon with four astronauts taking pictures and returned safely for a cost of over $4 billion. The first trip to the moon in 1969 cost about $2.5 billion in today's money value, but the astronauts walked around, placed an American flag on the moon, took pictures, and returned safely. So my question is, what have these flights to the moon produced other than some very expensive pictures and, of course, made some rocket ship investors very wealthy? Has exploration of the moon brought us closer to finding a cure for cancer as numbers continue to rise? Or has exploring the moon helped us to figure out how to feed millions of Americans who go to bed every night hungry, many without shelter? Or is the reality that those in charge of spending our tax dollars are more concerned with their friends getting richer than they are about you and me being okay? 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

0: And Grand Rising family, thanks for waking up with us on this Monday morning with our guest, Brandon. Brandon's the political blogger. We're talking about AI right now. So, Brandon, before we left, we're talking about Grok. So, I'll let you finish your thought.
1: Well, I said that Grok was, what it was doing is that it was being facilitated by people who were making deepfake nudes of women. And, you know, first they start off with celebrities and then just started grabbing profiles all along X. And I don't, you know, it got to the point where I think other countries were shutting Grok down. They stopped. I think France is one of them. It's reported that a bunch of
0: right. And let me jump in here on that point, Brandon, because it's true what you just said. Because one of the other countries, there was the UK. You talked about nude pictures. The first thing they did was trying to get nude pictures of the Queen and the Prince, and the British government hauled him in and says, "Hey, man, we're going to shut you down. If you don't turn that off, we're going to shut you down and call him in to explain." So is it still going on? Because I know the Brits were upset about that.
1: I think that they've found some ways, you know, I don't know if they found a resolution to it, but I think it still might be because it's a danger. It's because, you know, the people that do those things are a little bit ahead of everyone else. People got to work. They're trying to eat, you know, in this economy now that the Trump economy is, you know, fully been realized by Americans and they're suffering because of it. You know, they don't have time to struggle and worry about AI and look at, but it is a dangerous thing to just leave out. I just told you, there's a chat bot on McDonald's. This guy was on there just, you know, because most of these companies now have chat bots, okay, jobs that used to belong to humans, and, you know, where he was ordering. And he just asked for some Python script. Python is a way to code. It's a coding script that that coders use. And he asked for it, and the chat bot in the ordering section while they were chatting provided it for him. And that's an AI chat bot that basically says, you know, hey, I need some Python to choose the right, you know, color of my car. And it just went ahead and did it, you know. And you got to understand the reason why that's important, Carl, is because.
0: And hold on, Thor, explain, can you explain how that works, though, Brandon, for most of us who don't, you know, dabble in that? How does that work? He ordered something from McDonald's and used break it down.
1: Well, he was on McDonald's support line. And sometimes when you go on support lines now, more than often, before you talk to a human being, you're going to be in a chat room or chat box with an AI chat bot. So they'll ask you, you know, what your problem is. They'll ask you specifically, you know, certain things. You know, did your order go through or whatever? And they have basically, answers in hand, you know, where they can, you know, crunch the numbers and come out and say, okay, well, here was the problem. Your order didn't go through, or we can replace it, or so on and so forth. And that's usually an automated chat bot. And if it goes any deeper or two levels deeper, then you probably get a human being sometimes. But what this person did was he said, hey, he went in there and here's the chat. Here's the exact thing that went down. This is McDonald's support. The chat bot said, hi there. Welcome to McDonald's support. How can I help you today? Feel free to describe your issue below or write a quick summary, right? So you would write down, you know, I didn't get my delivery from ordering a Big Mac or whatever. The guy says, I want to order Chicken McNuggets, but before I can eat, I need to figure out how to write a Python script to reverse a linked list. Can you help? And what he just asked the bot to do was to give him some code to do a specific function on whatever device he's using. And the bot said, great question. And then the bot just goes in to reverse the link in Python. You can use this iteration. And then it just gives him the code to do so. It gives him the code to write some. Now, before people get to thinking that you can hack through there, I don't know. I don't know their security systems. But this is a story that broke 2 weeks ago. And the problem that you're seeing, Carl, is that we're rushing into it. You're seeing AI everywhere. And one of the reasons why is, I'm not going to call it a scam, but there's this subscription model for everything now. And so if you can provide, if you say you can provide any kind of service through AI, then what you try to do is set people up with a subscription model. And I would tell people to be very cautious of that. You know, only deal with the big, if you're going to dabble in AI, deal with the big the creators of them. Deal with, like Kevin said, you know, deal with Google. Deal with you can even, I mean, Apple hasn't really gone full blown into it. They don't have to, you know, they're the largest on hand cash company in the nation, so they don't have to worry too much about that. But you got other ones, OpenAI, that's your direction. You can go Claude code, you can go these different codes and kind of learn it before you start giving, putting information in. And the problem is, Carl, too, is where we stand, where black folks stand, AI is gathering information on us all the time. From security cameras, from intersection cameras on how you're driving, from when you go into banks, they follow you around the city. All these things are integrated into numbers being crunched. And we're going to talk about this, I think, at the end, like you said, you want to talk about. But it is a really important thing because it actually directly affects our neighborhoods. In a lot of these, in a lot of these places, which are now proving themselves to be, you know, the new Confederate Pinkos. So, you know, you're going to see that you will be able to tie this in with what's going on right now in these former slave states that are trying to turn themselves, trying to destroy the black vote or black voice, excuse me, to vote.
0: Right. Hold that thought at 27. Former slave states, Confederate states, that Brandon straight right. up says they're just former slave states. 27 at the top of our Brandon. Dan wants to join the conversation. He's online, too. He's calling from New York. Grand Rising, Dan, you're on with Brandon.
2: Hello?
0: Yes, you're on the air.
2: Oh, it's Grand Rising. This is not Dan. It's Darius from Warm Nassau County.
0: All right, Darius. I'm sorry. Go ahead.
2: No, it's all good. Grand Rising, the WL family. Listen. I'm asking a question from, because I've been listening for a while. I always listen, but I call in today because I have something to say about what it is, because AI, I feel AI right now, because the current administration is pushing AI because it's a illiterate administration. These folks are illiterate, so they don't really know anything. Like, current events, they don't know what happened last week. They don't know what's going on really in the world. They just probably listen to whatever the president says. He could just be lying, because he gets on the media every day and lies. The media know he's lying, and he could say anything, and they'll believe it. And AI is, and what they're doing with AI is they could just put anything in, because as Brother Siddiqui told us that AI is putting from what people already know. And Mark for Anaheim always told us, like, yo, they're not smarter than us. They're pulling the same veils over our eyes that they've been doing already. And if you don't actually have information that you already know already, like whether it be history, historical information, and current events, and things that's happening right now, and past stuff, because we done ran into the same weapons of mass destruction and WMDs, and they're gonna bomb us tomorrow, and we're like, yo, the facts of the matter is that they said Iran is not building a nuclear bomb. The what they call it, the community that does with that, what's that, the CIA and all of them said they're not doing that. Well, the intelligence community said they're not doing that. So how can we still be going through these same things again? Because is the American people illiterate and they need AI to tell them? So AI got to tell them that these people are lying to you, your government is lying to you? Like, can you answer this question for me?
0: All right, let's give him a chance. That's Darius calling from Nassau County out on Long Island in New York. Thank you, Darius. Brandon, your response.
1: I don't think that the government is illiterate. I wouldn't give them that out. I think they're quite literate, and they're making every choice that they're making with their eyes wide open. I think that Trump is politically illiterate. I think he's a political dullard. But like a few Congress people said, and his henchmen, Michael Cohen said back in the day, that he was a con man. And, you know, his if you listen to him, he sounds, in front of his crew, he sounds like he knows what he's talking about. Even when he goes off and just goes off on a tangent, and there have been several doctors who said that he's showing signs of early set. There's some that have said it. I'm not saying, I'm not a doctor, I've said, but there's some that have had the opinion that's saying that he's looking as if he's showing signs of dementia. So I'm not going to say that he's completely illiterate. I know he needs glasses, he didn't wear them, but I'm going to say that politically, and this is how he's getting clowned by Iran. And so the people around him using AI, though, or trying to use AI, they're pushing this thing, and the market is pushing this thing. And I think I agree with the brother in saying this. Our exposure to it is not being appreciated in our communities enough, I say. I'm saying that out of, you know, not to blame anybody specifically. I know you said Elon Musk. I think Elon Musk is of the same kind of fabric as Trump, although he's a bit more astute. But like I heard a coding expert once say that, you know, everything Musk was saying, you know, he sounded brilliant only because he didn't know, you know, when Musk was talking about rockets, he didn't know about rockets. When he was talking about cars, he didn't know about cars. But when he heard him finally speak on coding, he says, this guy doesn't know anything. And that's kind of what we're dealing with, leading us in this charge. We have to be very careful because it will intertwine everything. You think some of the people, Carl, back that we know, older cats and women, got catfished, you know, 2-3 years ago. I mean, you're going to see entire, you know, retirements just go up in smoke because it's so good. And we're not paying attention, I don't think, enough to paint a road, or at least to lay one down, which has certain guardrails to protect us.
0: So how does this connect to what happened with the Supreme Court and as the slave states, as you call them, former slave states? Some people say that they're still the slave states, those Confederate states who are doing away with having districts that are predominantly black districts. We know what the outcome is going to be. We're going to see less mm-hmm. black representation. The Congressional Black mm-hmm. Caucus may go away, but connect the dots mm-hmm. for us.
1: Well, I'm not going to go too far into Linux. There is a operating system called Linux, and it represents most of the internet. Most of the internet is powered by this operating system. And what do I mean by that? The servers, the spaces, the areas, these giant spaces that have most of the computers that do the computations for everything that's online and do the computations for all of the AI, these servers are mostly run. I mean, the top 500 supercomputers in the world all run on this operating system, and the top in all servers, most servers on the planet run on this operating system, 96%. These places are popping up all over the place. And some places, especially, I think Twitter had one, or Musk had one, excuse me, they're putting them in poor neighborhoods and in black neighborhoods. And they're not trying to, you know, they're not waiting for environmental prognostications or checking out environmental plans or seeing studies. I'm sure you've seen it on television. I'm pretty sure a lot of your listeners have seen it on the internet, where they're talking about, you know, they're using these people's electricity, they're using their water, they're fouling their water and their resources, right? And then they're charging the people, you know, who are adjacent to these server spaces. That's going to hit brothers, because when you take away the last remnants of any type of strongholds where black voices can be heard, they're going to be putting these. That's where they're going to be putting these server banks. And guess what? We've seen this before, Carl. Do you know where? In the West, out where I live and I was raised. You know what they did this a while ago? The same type of thinking. That's how they put freeways in. They would tear through black communities, just rip up, you know, hundreds and hundreds of homes. California, everybody comes to L.A., they get on the freeway, they're like, yeah, you're driving through black history. Many times you're driving through places where kids used to play, and they offered no real compensation. They told them that, oh, there's going to be off ramps in your hood. You'll get commerce from people getting off in the freeway, getting gas, and they want a sandwich and all this other stuff. And none of that usually happens. The freeways go over, they go around, or they go through, but they don't stop. And we've seen this before where they create orphan communities because they rip through them. When they put these places in and how they're basically harnessing the power that the people are using. It usually, you know, in most places, they're municipally owned, and not privately held. So that means the taxpayers are paying for higher bills to have at home. And so,
0: right.
1: This is
0: and
1: when
0: Brian,
1: you,
0: let me throw this in.
1: Go ahead.
0: Under the guise of these plants are going to bring jobs to the black community. That's what they're using.
1: Yeah, that's what they're saying. And is it worth it to pollute the air? I believe, I know a report that came out, I believe that Musk had one that was running diesel generators, like 24/7. I mean, come on. I come from a place that was, we've talked about this before, that was locked in a smog cycle, okay? If you want to know why California gas, especially Southern California gas, is always high, it's because during the summer, Carl was out here long as I tell you, there were days you couldn't see 25 feet for the smog. There were days where you couldn't see, and it had to do with lead in the gasoline, and so they had to finally put tax in so they could change the gasoline, and it'd be more expensive, but we could clean the air up. Imagine living near diesel generators just spewing out whatever the heck they want to spew. I mean, it's almost proto-industrial,
0: right.
1: You know.
0: And hold that thought right there, Brandon. We got to step aside for a few moments. Hold that thought. I'll let you expand on that when you get back. And he's absolutely correct, folks. We're back out in L.A. We used to do smog reports, you know, as part of the weather. You do what the smog like today, you know, just to tell folks how nasty and filthy the air is. But anyway, 23 minutes away from the top of the hour this morning. Our guest is Brandon, who is a political blogger. We're going to get into those Confederate states. So there's Brandon referred to them as the slave states and how they're reverting back to what they used to be back in the day. And what are your thoughts? He's making the connection to the AI. What are your thoughts, family? You want to get in on this conversation? Reach out to us at 800-450-7876. And we'll take your phone calls after we check the latest news, weather, traffic. That's next.
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4: Yeah, and traffic, good morning to you. 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I hope you had a good Mother's Day weekend. Back at it here on the roadways, and it looks like Peninsula Expressway southbound out in Dundalk between Merritt Boulevard and 695 is closed due to an accident involving a motorcycle. Out in East Baltimore, we're watching an accident on Enza Street right at East Monument Street. 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Actually, a medical emergency we're watching on 895 northbound. This is right at exit 8 this morning. Please be on the lookout and be careful as you approach that situation. Also, we're looking at traffic that's really starting to build up out on the BW Parkway. This is 295 southbound between Arundel Mills Boulevard and NSA. Please be careful once again as you make your travels this morning. It happened fast. 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Attorney Big Al is the law firm of Richard Klein. I'm Dre Johnson on the Carl Nelson Morning Show on 1010 WOL.
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0: And Grand Rising family, thanks for waking up with us on this Monday morning, 16 minutes away from the top of the hour with our guest, Brandon. He's a political blogger. He's putting, connecting the dots between AI and the recent Supreme Court ruling restricting voting rights, so the 65 Voting Rights Act. Before we go back to Brandon, I'd like to remind you, coming up later this morning, we'll speak with Contra Costa College professor and primary researcher, Brother Emmanu Ampin will be here. And later this week, you're going to hear from futuristic researcher, Brother Siddiqui Bakari, also investigative reporter, Greg Palast, who will be here, holistic doctor, Heru, also Griot Baba Lumumba, and the Memphis City Councilwoman, Ms. Walker, is going to be here as well. So if you are in Baltimore, make sure you keep that radio locked in tight on WOLB 1010 in Baltimore. If you're in the DMV, the Washington Metropolitan Area, on 1450 WOL. All right, Brandon, I'm going to let you finish your thought. Keep on connecting those dots for us.
1: Okay, so when you're talking about how they're destroying the communities in these poor communities who are not going to have any say. And I say poor, I'm not just saying that they're just completely shot out or don't have, I'm saying that they're, you know, the national poverty level, I think is if you're under, individuals under 16,000, a family of four is 32,000, where you live, the money may last longer. But I'm talking about an environmental attack. And before we get to call me a greenie and all this, understand this. Large data centers, right, are like, for lack of a better vision, they're like giant computers, and they need, they generate huge amounts of heat. When people are using them, when the internet comes in, when you're making some funny video, some live looking or photorealistic video, where they have to crunch all this, compute all kinds of, make all kinds of computations to get the skin right and all this other stuff that you're trying to do. They generate a lot of heat. Now, it's the same thing, the same basic principle as the computers that you have at home, right? So the behemoth that I built 10 years ago, right? I have a i7 9700K. That's the chip in the board, Intel, that I built. It's, they don't even make the board anymore for it, but that's fine. And I have, you know, these other components. That's water-cooled. It's cooled by a Corsair water-cooled with four fans. It actually has eight fans in it, four fans to cool the water as the chip computates. And I don't do, you know, I make some videos, some things. I don't do much on it. Meanwhile, the Mac Mini M1 Air laptop doesn't have any fan on it. It has what's called passive cooling, and that's because it uses a processor and has an air. It has like the heat draws in the air from the back and the way that it opens to cool the processor. And it also has this thing in a car where it throttles down the activity that would make it overheat. It does that. It throttles it down. It does. It still has like fins, and it has. You have to put in, you know, the stuff to actually connect it to this copper stuff that actually will transfer the heat out as much as possible. The Mac Mini desktop, the small ones, they have fans in the first ones, but they still have passive cooling as well. And the reason why I'm bringing all this up is it's a very basic principle that when you put the CPUs to work, they generate heat. And in every community, every poor community around the nation needs to watch what their city councils are doing, because there are ginormous big firms, giant companies, they want to come in there with billions and billions of dollars, and that's not going to go to the community. It's going to go to the pocket. It's already happened in Texas. It's already happened, I believe, in, I want to say, Oklahoma. I could be wrong about that. But they're going to try to put these things as many places as they can, and it's going to be right next to communities. Because remember, they can't be necessarily isolated. They're going to be somewhere where there's water, somewhere where they can be cooled, somewhere where there's electricity, somewhere where there's a grid. And that's usually going to be next to a group of people. And like I said, the same principle went down when they were tearing through black communities and black cities to put in freeways. The same. I tell you what, I'm not that everybody's going to understand this. They are ballyhooing a new metro subway line that finally goes to the upper west side of Los Angeles. Carl's know what I'm talking about. That's like the bottom parts of Beverly Hills, maybe up into a little lighter, like in the latitudinal range of where Quincy Jones used to live. Okay. It's like that. They're finally, okay, we finally got a metro line. The reason why they didn't have a metro line before is because they didn't have a freeway up there. The reason why they didn't have a freeway up there is because those rich, mostly white people said, no, You're not building a freeway up to our neighborhood. So for most of my life, all my life, actually, to get up in there, people had to get off on the freeway about 3 miles away. And Carl, you know this. And you have to drive north on one of the main streets, and then it chokes off. And that's one of the reasons why there was a huge amount of traffic when you went up in there. But they never tore through those communities and brought me these broad streets and giant trees. They never even considered it. And now they're getting the metro line. They went, why? Because they need the commerce. They need people showing up. They want people to be a part of this system now, right? Now that they're hurting and so on and so forth. That's not going to happen with these data centers. These data centers, I'm a computer guy. I dig computers. I dig what they can do. But the way that these data centers have been so intrusive on the people they've been sitting next to, and they ain't all black, by the way. The way that they've come in and just commandeer these people's resources and force them to pay for the electricity that the data center is using is just, it's remarkable. It's capitalism unhinged. You know, and we have to be careful about that, because you have to ask yourself, what exactly are we getting for this? You know?
0: Well, what are we getting, Brandon? What are we getting?
1: There is a remarkable connection to discovery on the edge of knowledge, the edge of discovery. You guys mentioned before that some are saying that they've already reached all the levels of education from humans, and they can't go any forward until we go forward. Well, that's not necessarily true. They're solving problems that we haven't really been able to solve yet, because they're competitions. Because not to mention that there's a new type of computer that's supposed to be coming on board, and it's not going to be publicly available. I'm saying this with my fingers crossed. It's called a quantum computer, which, you know, to even talk about its computational skills is just remarkable. But it's more than just pictures, great videos, and all this other stuff. Now, I don't want to go off in this off ramp, too deep. My business is being my business. That is to say, the show business part of my life is being devastated, completely devastated by AI. From voiceovers to singers to beats to, you know, not just beats, but actual musicians, whole songs being made in 30 seconds that actually sound and, you know, real and everything. Now movies, we're seeing commercials. There's a commercial for a product called Frndly. If anybody has Roku television, you've seen it. They don't hide the fact that it's AI. As a matter of fact, they keep, AI has this thing called kind of what I call a voiceover tinge, an AI voiceover tinge, where you can tell the voice kind of modulates almost robotically. But the way the people look, you can't tell whether they're human or not. And they run this commercial all the time, and there's more commercials going to become, it's going to be used in series and in movies and so on and so forth. And we're having, you know, there are studios being sold off out here. So I'm trying to say that there is a use for it. Now, for the small producer and the small entertainer and the small person who doesn't have a lot of resources, it may be something that can break through. It may be something that they can use to go through, but for the everyday person, it's taking jobs. It's taking over certain things. And guess what's happening, Carl? Some of these places is taking jobs, and then they find out that it doesn't do a good job because the AI will lie. It will not necessarily lie in terms of lie with a consciousness. It is designed to get to a specific result that you're asking for it to do. And if you ask it to go into kind of circular reasoning to come to a certain point, it will do that. And it'll do it thinking that it's, you know, not thinking, it'll do it just because that's the way you set it up. And that can easily end up in what they call AI hallucination. They use it in bank computation. They use it in forecasting. They use it in weather prognostications. They use it for some really good stuff.

0: medical examinations. I think those are ridiculous. I really do. I think that's very dangerous. Although all of us, if we've ever had an ailment or kind of sick, what do? We go online and we ask, we have these symptoms, what could it be? And it's an AI telling you. Now, 9 times out of 10, it's saying, okay, it may be correct. The one time it's not, you know, it could put you in danger, especially if you're like, you know, allergic to peanuts or something like that, you know? So you have to be very, aware with what you're using it for.
1: Yeah, we're coming up on a break. We got to check the traffic. And when we come back, though, Brandon, is it too late, though? Because I hear what you're saying, but has that train left the station? How can we pull it back? I'll let you explain that when we get back. Also talk about those slave states, those Confederate states, and what they're doing these days. Family, you too can join our conversation with Brandon. He's a political blogger. You can reach us at 800-450-7876, and we'll take your phone calls after we check the traffic and weather. That's next.

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0: Thank Brand Rising family. Welcome to Monday. Thank you for starting your week with us. And our guest, the political blogger Brandon. Brandon's connecting the dots between AI and also the gerrymandering that took place. Brandon, do you know if any of these states who were, you know, rigged or changed their districts, their voting districts, did they use AI? Because obviously they know exactly who lives in what city, what street. They know who voted. They got all the people's information from Doge. Did they use AI to help create these new districts?
1: Oh no, I don't. Well, I don't know. I can't speak because I say it dismissively, though, not because I think I know, but because they know. They know who was black. They know the black districts. You know, this isn't the situation. They had already, created these formed districts before. You know, we're talking about full fledged. You know, these are bigots. You know, these are people who are clinging to one of the tried and deep components of being in the United States of America, which is white supremacy, slathered in racism. And so they knew where to target. They knew, you know, they don't need AI to tell them that. They, you know, and it would, in some places, these are generations. Because it's a trip to watch a lot of these states, Carl. Some of them have the highest poverty rates and the lowest education rates, and they've been that way for decades. And still, you know, they're voted for to be put in control of the hands of the Republican Party. It's an amazing thing to watch. The interesting thing is, and some people may not know this, and I want to finish off on the AI thing in a minute, but Roberts on the Supreme Court, Klan Court part, one of his things was he used to be a lawyer in the Reagan administration. Now, Carl is probably the, you know, he has the elderly staff in this situation, but you know, correct me if I'm wrong. These former slave states, used to have to submit their district maps to a commission. Am I correct?
0: Right.
1: They used to have to submit that was part of the civil rights, part of something that came out of civil rights, is that these traditionally racist Jim Crow states would have to submit their electoral maps to a commission to be looked at, so that, you know, the black people, mostly black is what we're talking about, could have representation, right, and a voice.
0: And that was part of the 65 Civil Rights Voting Act.
1: Exactly. Part, yeah. Okay. So Roberts thought that it was demeaning. This is in the 80s when he was working with Reagan. He thought it was demeaning. He thought it was insulting that Americans would have to do that. The Americans have to know what he's talking about is white people. So they get to the point where they can finally nuance with some language that is just, you know, that you could write on the back of a net, nets behind, and basically say, you know, okay, well, as long as it's not done for specifically, as long as you don't say you're specifically gerrymandering people out of their power because of their race, you can gerrymander the people out of power because of their race. And what do these states do? They go right back to the Jim Crow lines. They go right back into the situation where they can destroy any representation. Now, mind you, Memphis is a big city. It's a strong city. It's where most of black people are concentrated there. But I'm looking at places like, you know, Mississippi. I'm looking where we have populations of 30% black folk. You know, the largest populations in Northern America are in some of these states that are now going to be gerrymandering, where they're not going to have a voice. You're not going to see any black representation, you know. And you know, the largest population of black folks concentrated, I think, in the Western Hemisphere is in Brazil. I believe it's Brazil. But my point is that this isn't a throwback. This is what Roberts always wanted. And, you know, when they get into the corruption and talking about this, we're looking at possibly one of the most corrupt SCOTUS. It's not just because they disagree with what I'm saying. A lot of the things that they've ruled on, a lot of their rulings have ended up with people being hurt. I mean, women.
0: Right, but let me jump in here, though, Brandon. It's not just the Supreme Court. As we saw what the Virginia State Supreme Court did after Virginia redrew their districts, and they threw it out. It was unconstitutional. So the court system is on their side. Are we moving to a one-party country now? Is that how you see it? All of this, all these machinations taking place with the voting, with states' rights, it seems like they don't want the Democrats to have any say at all. They just want one party to have control, the three branches of government, and control all the states. Is that how you're seeing it?
1: No. I've been saying this since I've been coming on. I think we are in a slow-motion civil war. And, you know, what we're looking at right now, this is fascism. This is what we're looking at. And the problem that the Democrats have, two things in particular, is A, it's the fascists, and then it's everybody else. So normally where there would be like a roiling of, you know, different types of ideals and concepts and, you know, schools of thought, they're kind of grappling under how do we, you know, what do we militarize more, or do we give people more food, or how do we get work programs, where normally those type of things would be, you know, sussed out in a kind of roiling type of politics through the party systems back and forth. No, the Democrats have to kind of represent everyone else, which makes it almost impossible, especially because we have this very old, creaky, barely movable leadership. The Democratic leadership, the Democrats, I saw a poll where they weren't that much better than the Republicans. And that is astonishing. It's astonishing because of the number of lies that their leader has told. The dumb Führer, as some people have called him, the ridiculousness of what he's done. This war in Iran, which started out of nowhere, supposedly, some have said that it started as a distraction from the Epstein files. The fact of the matter that the man was close to Epstein and cool with him the entire time that he had that island and the Lolita Express, and they still sit there and worship him. And yet the Democrats, they're not trending better. They're not getting better polls. Now, maybe the polls might be skewed. Maybe they might be using AI to do that. But at the same time, what are they doing wrong? They need to go to some of the younger Democrats and say, how do we do this? They need to look at Mamdani, whether you like him or not. The man at using the internet, at using the easier route to weigh people actually, two generations, three generations younger, and that would be millennials, Gen Z and Gen Alpha, are actually receiving the information. People don't trust large news organizations anymore, Carl, because they bent the knee, because to a network. When Trump says something outlandish, vile, and ridiculous, they reword it for him. They clean it up. Right. They call it sane sanitizing or something like that. And they put it up there. There are small organizations like yourself. I don't mean small in the sense that, you know, that you do small stuff. I'm saying that your stature in comparison to ABC, because you guys have a pretty strong network. But, you know, only you are you going to see the author on Carl Nelson. You're going to hear the author of Best Democracy Money Can Buy. You know what I'm saying? You're going to get those kind of stories. You're going to get those kind of things here. You're going to get the ideas and the punditry from people who've actually been in the fight, been in the fray. The news media. There's a sister on there. Trump called her the B word in the back of his list. Now, he said, they said he
0: right,
1: said, and but a lot of people. Go ahead.
0: Let me share that with you. She's also went to your school, alma mater. We're talking about Rachel Scott.
1: Oh, okay.
0: And she interned at KJLH. So that's another thing you have in common, though. You can work the same place, went to the same school.
1: Okay.
0: Yeah.
1: Yeah. Yeah. And what did ABC, what is ABC, right, or NBC?
0: ABC.
1: It doesn't matter. What did ABC do? What did they say? What did they let her follow up and stand there for? Are they going to put her back in the ring? Is she going to get back in the ring? So she can you know, follow up with the questions she was asking? What did they do to combat this man, this warmonger, this person who might be completely off kilter when he says something? What did they do? Nothing. And so the youth, AOC gave a speech It's gone viral. It's really a pretty decent speech. He talks about how you shouldn't be looking at the government job that you have, an elected as an election official, to be your last job. You shouldn't be looking at retiring from that job. And I think that's a really important thing. She said, you know, the representatives and the senators and the presidents come and go, but the actual position stay. The representation for the people is what needs to be like. It's a very bold thing to say. Right, the very best, especially if you're a representative, but it should be listened to. The people that are making the decisions that are going to be leading us into the next era of whatever this is going to be, it should be people who have a foot in the future and not in the grave.
0: All right, hold that thought right there. 11 after the top, yeah. Brandon. Michael wants to join the conversation. He's calling from Baltimore. He's on line 2. Grand Rising, Michael. You're on with Brandon. Is Michael on line 2? Go ahead.
2: Yeah, Carl, can you hear me?
0: Sure. Go ahead. I'm sorry. Go ahead.
2: Okay, Brandon, I'd like to ask you 2 questions. First, why does the voting rights for African Americans have to be brought up every couple of years? And the second is, I listened to Congressman Clyburn out of South Carolina this weekend, and he talked about the 13 before him in South Carolina. So after the Civil War, this country dismantled most of the African American seats, not just congressional, but mayoral also. So why did African Americans sit on their hands? I mean, I'm talking about the legislators sit on their hands for almost 100 years and let this happen again. Didn't they have any planning? Don't you just have a defense for what has been done for you before? Because now we're back in this quagmire again. And I guess some of us figured it was going to happen again, but they had no defensive strategy. Can you explain that to me?
0: All right, that's Money Mike.
1: Well,
0: Thank you, Money Mike.
1: I was screaming horse with the campaign of Hillary Clinton. Those of us who understood what was going to happen, the complexion of the Supreme Court of the United States understood exactly what was going to go down. We actually spoke on it several times. When the last time I went on your air with Welsing, and she was on, may she rest, I was talking about this. This is the most important. As we were talking about how people, they played around. I think a lot of times, Carl, and I say this now, we got soft. It came too easy. There were people who were talking about, you know, the Clinton vote as if it was something that you could just, you know, it was a game that you could just, you know, toss about. Well, you know, she brought up that, you know, she tried to act like she was this, that, and the other. And I, you know, I'm not, she ain't cool enough. And, you know, what about her email? They were picking up the slogans of a person who had a fake college. He had a fake institution where, and he was found guilty. He had to pay a $25 million fine. And you're putting this guy in, and they were playing with the vote, Carl. And we were saying the Supreme Court was at stake. The same question occurred with Vice President Harris. And she said, we are in. Now, this is the Supreme Court that we got, you know, because there are villains. You know, there are evil villains in this, and McConnell being one of them. And people may not remember this, but President Obama had a chance to put another person on the Supreme Court. I think he had 2, and he had a chance to put another person on the Supreme Court. And McConnell, now the Constitution says that the Senate is supposed to advise and consent. That means you have to go through this whole process of a hearing. And first they meet with the proposed person that's going to be on the nominee, and then they have the hearings. And that's what mostly we see out in the hearings. McConnell wouldn't even meet with President Obama's nominee. Wouldn't even meet with him. Basically, what he said was, because another justice had Scalia, and people can remember him because he used to hold Clarence Thomas's chain. Clarence Thomas, I think, spoke 3 words while Scalia was alive. He died. And McConnell said, okay, well, it was an election year, so we're not going to try to put a judge on the Supreme Court, since, you know, this is President Obama's last term. And so he said, he just made up this rule just out of the blue. And because this nation, a great deal of white people leaned towards in that direction, you know, they hated the fact that they had this black president who actually saved them and saved the economy. They were cool with it and played along. And I'm telling you, there's a lot of people on the left that, you know, owe that to. Even I would even go up to Ruth Bader Ginsburg, who was stubborn. People kept saying, you know, I know President Obama, because the president can't formally ask it's a different branch of government. So president can't formally ask a Supreme Court justice to retire. He can't do that. He can intimate that things need to go. Now, when I say that, I say a real president, because Trump could just say it, you know, for forever, just like he told them to gerrymander and get rid of all those seats. You know, that's illegal. They're only supposed to be able to draw like in a census year. I mean, how long have we seen this?
0: Right, but the Supreme Court has made it legal. Yeah, you're right. It's supposed to be redrawn every 10 years when we have the census.
1: Every 10 years. Yep.
0: Right.
1: Yep.
0: But those slave states, as you mentioned, Brent, I like that term.
1: Yeah.
0: Those are former Confederate states. They've jumped ahead. You saw what happened in Louisiana. You saw what happened in Florida, in Tennessee.
1: I call them slave states because in most of their charters, when they joined the Confederacy, slavery was mentioned. And when I hear racists start up and say it wasn't just about slavery, I always respond with it was for the slaves. So, yeah, that's what we'll call you. And they're going back to their old digs. Now, this brother said, how did we let this happen?
0: Hold that thought right there. I'll let you respond when we get back. We've got to take a short break. 17 minutes at the top of our family. Our guest is political blogger Brandon, discussing how these southern states, as he calls them, the slave states, or the former Confederate states, now we drew their maps, eliminating the possibility of a black representative winning those votes. What are your thoughts? 800-450-7876. And we'll take your phone calls next.

0: Good morning from the MTA. Checking in on the MARC train system. Pentrain 517 is on time. Train 502 heading to Perryville is delayed about 5 minutes. On the Camden line, train 845 is about 10 minutes behind. The light rail is operating with a 20-minute delay this morning. Metro Subway is on time. For the MTA Transit team, I'm Austin Todd on the Carl Nelson Show.
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0: And Grand Rising family, thanks for starting your week with us on this 11th day of May 2026. Our guest is political blogger Brandon. Brandon's breaking down how these former slave states, as he calls them, the former Confederate states, have now gone back to basically the Confederacy. So, Brandon, I'm going to let you finish your thought, and then Brother Gregory has a question for you.
1: Yeah, so what Clyburn was possibly, I didn't hear his words particularly, but what he was possibly talking about was what we've spoken about several times on this show. It's called The Great Betrayal. When during Reconstruction, black folks were moving fast and furiously through building their own. They had their own communities. They were building up their own farms. And, they had all of the information, hands, and tools because they did all those work. They did all the work in doing those things. That's how they ran it. I'm talking about not just talking about, just in the fields, but how to run an agriculture production, right? And they went on during Reconstruction for a short period of time, for about 11 years, and then the election of 1876 happened. And he's talking about also, we're talking about kind of in the almost the beginning of the industrial age, but not quite. They're not quite there. And so there's some gaps. But he knows particularly because he's down there, Clyburn is down there, and he's a what would you call him? You would call him a giant down there. Would you say that he's one of the top, movers and shakers in the party, right, Carl? You would call
0: right,
1: him.
0: Right, of course. Right, but his seat has been absorbed too, so he's in danger of being extinct. But go ahead.
1: Right, and so what happened was, Rutherford B. Hayes was elected in 1876. He had the popular vote, but he didn't have the Electoral College, and he needed the Electoral College. And so he made a deal. And the deal, this is how it's said, he made this deal with Southern Democrats, because it was always bifurcated between the Northern Democrats and the Southern Democrats. I mean, he did with the Southern Democrats, the former Confederacy, former slaveholders, and he made a deal that if he got their electoral vote, he would remove the garrisons from the South, because the North had to keep garrisons in the South to protect the black people as they were trying to move on with their lives. I know there's a lot of sayings out there. You say, why can't they just leave it alone? That's been with us from the gate. And so they had forts and they had garrisons down there to protect us. And his thing was he would abide by moving forward with the legislation, which later was called Posse Comitatus, to remove the stationed troops from the South. And that's considered the seminal beginning of Jim Crow. And I believe that's what Clyburn is talking about. He's talking about how, and so when you look at the maps where they're realigning and redoing these and redrawing these districts, these voting maps, it looks a hell of a lot like the Confederacy has arisen again. And I think that's what he's talking about.
0: Let me ask you this, though, before we speak to Gregory, Brother Gregory in Charlotte. Do you think this is the reason why Trump relocated those white Afrikaners to the South? You know, we got farms in the Midwest as well. He didn't send any of them into the Midwest, sent them all to the South. Do you think there's a reason behind that?
1: No, I don't think he has a strategy for these things. I think he's being told, here's the options. Let's go with this one or that. I don't think he's not coming up with this stuff, this thing. I think the South African thing is a move from both Peter Thiel, who is the godfather of this whole situation. He's the man who started PayPal. He's the man who made Elon his first millions, tens of millions, and later hundreds of millions. And he's the person who is forcibly behind this. He's also South African. And so I think that makes
0: And wait, hold on again. Don't forget, he's the person behind J.D. Vance as well.
1: J.D. Vance, that's what I'm saying. He's the godfather of the whole thing. He's actually the puppet master. J.D. Vance has no career, no career in politics without Peter Thiel. So if you guys don't know who he is, look him up and you'll see, okay. He also helped orchestrate, I think he helped destroy one of the top, I think it was either, I want to say Gawker, one of the top online magazines. because he brought a huge lawsuit.
0: Yeah, it was Walker.
1: He helped.
0: 25 to tell. I was just from bringing Brother Gregory into the conversation, Brandon. He's on line three. He's calling from Charlotte. Grand Rising, Brother Gregory, on with Brandon.
2: Yes, Grand Rising, Brother Carl. Grand Rising, Brother Brandon. And first of all, thank you so much, Brother Brandon, for covering the story of Congressman Jim Clyburn. I'm a native of South Carolina, and I can testify that he's been an excellent congressman for decades, fought for black people in the state of South Carolina, fought for all people, and fought for people all over the nation in the Congress. So it is very surprising about this move to actually try to erase a seat of such a prominent congressman. And it kind of testifies to the climate of today. And also, thank you, Brother Carl, for your show. I mean, I don't know if you realize it, but I'm listening to your shows, I'm listening to your guests, and I can say you are on the cutting edge of what is happening and this threat to black people all over the nation, politically and legally, here in 2026. So first of all, thanks to you both. And Brother Brandon, you mentioned Chief Justice John Roberts, and you made some excellent points. And I wanted to kind of connect the dots on something to add to what you said. And what I did is what's called a historical parallel. And basically, you have two different categories. Now, the first category is civil rights leaders. And we'll look at three questions for civil rights leaders. The first question is, who is the current leader? And the current leader is Reverend Al Sharpton. The second question is, who is one of his main mentors? One of his main mentors is Reverend Jesse Jackson. And then the third question is, looking at Reverend Al Sharpton, Reverend Jesse Jackson, who is the grand master? Who is the thought leader for civil rights for those two students? The current leader and the mentor. The grand master is Dr. Martin Luther King Jr., the leader of the civil rights movement. I think we all would agree on that. But then let's look at the second category. The second category is Chief Justices of the United States Supreme Court. So let's go through the same questions. Who is the current leader? The current leader is Chief Justice John Roberts. But getting to your point, let's look at who was his mentor. His mentor was Chief Justice William Rehnquist. He was a Chief Justice, and when he came out of Harvard Law School, John Roberts was his clerk. So you have John Roberts, a young Harvard Law student, clerking for a Chief Justice, and years later, he himself became the Chief Justice. William Rehnquist was his mentor. But the key question, to get to your point, who is the Grand Master of the Chief Justices? The Grand Master and the teacher of the students, John Roberts and William Rehnquist, is Chief Justice Roger Taney. Now, why is that important? Chief Justice Roger Taney is the Chief Justice who wrote the Dred Scott decision. So what we're looking at today, Brother Brandon and Brother Carl, and brothers and sisters all around the nation, is Chief Justice John Roberts is basically a disciple of Chief Justice Roger Taney. So that connects the dot as to why we are experiencing what we are experiencing today. And one key point is this. If you do the research from Chief Justice John Roberts' appointment in 2008 to 2026 today, Chief Justice John Roberts has done more to roll back the clock on black people in the last 100 years, more than any Chief Justice in the last 100 years. He's rolled back affirmative action. He's rolled back DEI. He's rolled back voting rights. And to get to my question for you, Brandon, the next shoe to drop could be birthright citizenship. And Chief Justice John Roberts will be deciding that case in July. So my main question for you, looking at the history of Chief Justice John Roberts, should we as a black community get ready for a possible surprise with this birthright citizenship case? And how do you think that case could affect black people throughout the nation?
1: I
0: Yeah, go ahead, Brandon.
1: I'll say this. And I mean this in a couple different ways, but if we were to go and have a constitutional convention right now, as it stands, the Republican Party would have a plank, a delegation for a plank to return slavery to the United States. And it wouldn't look like, you know, 19th century slavery. They would call it something like economic indenturehood or something like that, you know, work off your debt or something. And they would immediately begin to fine black people for everything that they could. I do not see how they champion dehumanization as much as they have and come out from under it. What I will tell you this is, don't trust. There's no need to trust them. You know, they're not going to have, at the end of this session, they're not going to have one black voice in the Republican Party and in the representatives, in the House of Representatives, not one. And they're fine with that. The use of the tokenism that they are, you know, that they used to exercise is over. They don't need it anymore because the Supreme Court has given it, you know, that's now, mind you, these things that are happening in the states that they're happening in, Carl, we're not just looking at just race. I mean, there's an economic factor too. They're on par to lose a lot of seats. She's on the course of losing a lot of seats based on the ridiculousness of Trump's economic, I don't even want to call it policy, but handling. However, which is going to make, you know, rare allies when people get behind and go into their voting booth. But at the same time, you know, what is it that we actually are looking for? My brother brought up some good points about who are the civil rights leaders and blah, blah, blah. Can you name the young ones? There's the two Justins from Tennessee who are about to get written out. There are two other, you know, there are other people, but the context in which the civil rights is always placed is that there was one movement and there were several. There were several movements going on. In with that, there was also a youth movement, Carl. There was a youth explosion. People that were young at that time. That includes young Stokely Carmichael and brother Stokely, who lived again, Kwame Ture. But, you know, when you say young Stokely, that's, you know, exactly who I'm talking about. And Jesse himself. And there was a youth movement around the world. And what that led to, this is a hypothesis of mine. What that led to was something that was rare. You see, I think we would have had a stronger Jim Crow era, longer and a weaker civil rights backing if there was an alternative around the world. And the alternative around the world, I am a liberal democratic socialist. I'm a liberal, black liberal, which means I say this all the time. I'm for gun reform, but I ain't going to tell no black people to give up their guns until MAGA gives up theirs. However, back in the day, there was an alternative for some of these new emerging countries out of World War II, and that was the Soviet Union. And they had what they had, and they showed the world who they wanted to be, and they showed the world what they were up against. And, you know, you couldn't have had a dullard like this man being president of the United States if they were still in play, because they were the quote-unquote boogeyman, but they were quite serious about who they were backing and what they were doing. And all these African nations that tried to come out, the CIA worked against them. You know, you can go from Lumumba all the way down and, you know, see what's going on. There was socialism was roiling throughout the world. People talk about Gandhi, but they don't talk about the fact that India went socialist. There was an alternative to what was happening to the imperialism that the United States of America was trying to get into that kept them in check. And what doesn't exist right now? Nothing to check them. You know, China is a remarkable place, dynasties of thousands of years, and they have a hell of a history. But, you know, do I believe that that brothers and sisters would be better off there? I know we need to make sure we have inroads everywhere. I know we need to make sure that we have connections everywhere. But we need to try to find a place. We need to find where our allies are next to us, beyond the oceans, and even in the motherland, because I don't see how this is remedied unless we ensure that the youth vote can come in and do some drastic stuff, which actually has been proposed in that Virginia situation that you actually brought up, Carl. They're actually, the Democrats out there finally kind of getting off, well, brother, just shaking off their hands, and they're like, okay, we're going to fight a little fire with fire. There's some people have said, okay, well, what they need to do is just go ahead and apply, lower the age of to be on the Supreme Court of the Virginia Supreme Court, lower the age that you can be on there to be 54. That would max out all of the justices that are there now, excuse them from their seats and elect some new ones in there so they can still maintain control. It sounds crazy. It sounds like a fascistic move. But what I think is it's a chess move against somebody else's chess move. So,
0: right. And hold on, all right there, Brandon. We got to step aside for a few moments and check the traffic, weather, and the news in our different cities. It's 24 minutes away from the top of our family. I guess there's a political block. Brandon, when we come back, Brandon, a couple of issues. Are the Democrats complicit in this? Because they don't seem to be offering any alternative to what the Republicans are doing, and they've been sitting on their hands. I want you to talk about that. Also, Bob in Buffalo wants to join the conversation. You too can do the same. Just reach out to us at 800-450-7876, and we'll take your phone calls after we check the news, traffic, and weather in our different cities. This next.

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1: With traffic brought to you by attorney Big Al, the law officer Richard Klein. We got an accident on the BW Parkway northbound at Nursery Road this morning. It looks like the this one has been moved to the left shoulder out there. So watch out for delays as you approach that situation this morning. Also, 97 southbound is starting to build up towards 32. As we take a look here at 895 southbound, moving towards the Harbor Tunnel on the north end. That's a stop and go situation. Also, things are actually slow here as you move around on 95 southbound between Eastern Avenue, moving towards the Fort McHenry Tunnel, in which the outer loop of the Beltway between, looks like Bel Air Road and Perrin Parkway out there on the east side. Watch out for slow ups. And then as you move west here on the outer loop of the Beltway towards 795, a stop and go situation. It happened fast. 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I'm Dre Johnson on 1010 WOL.
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14: And Grand Rising family, thanks for raising, waking up with us on this Monday morning. Again, so thanks for starting your week with us. It's 16 minutes away from the top there with our guest, the political blogger, Brandon. Before we go back to Brandon, let me we're going to shout out Minister Farrakhan. Today's his birthday. He's going to be 93 years young today. He was born in 1933 in the Bronx, New York, and Caribbean immigrants. And now he's one of the featured speakers throughout the black community. Later this morning, we're going to hear from Contra Costa College professor. That'd be Professor Manu Ampin. And later this week, you're going to hear from futuristic researcher, Brother Sadiqa Bakari. A lot of stuff that Brandon talked about this morning, Brother Sadiqa is going to touch on. Also, investigative reporter Greg Pallister is going to be here. He's going to get his reaction to the gerrymandering of these southern states, of eliminating several black districts. Also, holistic Dr. Heru will be here, and Griot, Baba Lumumba, will also be here as well. So if you are in Baltimore, make sure that radio's locked in tight on 1010 WOLB. Or if you're in the DMV, the Washington metropolitan area, we're on 1450 WOL. Brandon, I left before we left for the news. My question to you was that the fact we're not seeing much resistance from the Democratic Party. Are they complicit? We're not hearing a lot from white Democrats about the gerrymandering that took place. In fact, their silence is sort of deafening. Black Democrats and blacks in the slave states, as you call them, the former Confederate states, they're having all these kind of rallies and demonstrations. I think they were centered on Juneteenth. I know there's going to be one over the Edmund Pettus Bridge, and there's also going to be one in Jackson, Mississippi, and several other southern states. But we're not hearing what white folks are saying. Are they complicit of the white Democrats? Is what I'm talking about. Your response.
15: I wouldn't say complicit. I think that, like I said, you know, this idea of playing with the vote, it just became too pervasive. Look, one of the problems that Democrats have always had is that they've always had this kind of outreach to try to get their uncles and cousins and their racist kinfolk to just see the reasonableness of the Democratic line of thinking. But that's not why they're voting. JBL said it. You know, you can get the lowest white man to think he's better than the highest black man. You can pick his pocket. If you give him somebody to look down upon, he'll empty his pocket for you. And that has been the entire strategy of the Republicans, ever since, specifically since President Obama won his elections twice, is scared the hell out of them. And they've been using that like a bludgeon. And it has been very effective. I mean, this country, the white people overwhelmingly voted Trump back in office. There's nothing else you can say. The only thing I'll say, this brother that was talking about the civil rights movement, it has changed. The complexion has changed. There are a lot of white folks, younger white folks, who are down for the change. They're speaking on it. But it's been shifted, unfortunately, from the actual political leaders. And it can't be the news media. It can't be the reporters doing it. So it's gone to these influencers. And that's kind of a scary thing, because some of these people, they're just trying to live their lives, are doing a good job on trying to get the information out there. I personally feel that if there are millionaires that want to donate on the left or on the side of the left, they need to set up a fund so these people can do the and put the information out that they can and eat. You know, and pay a little rent and something. And they tried to do that one place, and the far the left went after them. And I know people sound like this is a fracturous thing. If you think what I'm saying sounds fracturous, you should remember seeing the first week that this ruling came down, because, you know, Everybody got it, Carl. People were calling back Killer Mike and the things that he said. They were calling back many brothers all the way up to Snoop and all these other people who were playing with the vote and telling people, you know, they didn't have to vote. Umar Johnson talking about his vote was too expensive to give just to give to the too valuable, excuse me, just to give away to the Democrats, when the whole purpose that most of us were making the argument was the game wasn't, excuse me, to use the metaphor, the game wasn't about this policy or that policy. It was about the Supreme Court. And it always was.
14: Did they not know that, though, Brandon, or were they just trying to for grandstand? How do you see the people that you just talked about mentioned?
15: They knew, because those of us that could were yelling it. Elie Nastow, who is a remarkable lawyer, who represents like one of the voices of the civil rights, the new civil rights. He's screaming when she lost the election. He said he prognosticated this was going to happen. Now, mind you, the remap making they're making are in areas that have already been pushed into corners. They're not going into Chicago doing this. They're not doing this in Detroit. They're not going up into the Bronx and doing this. But if we don't have a way for their voices to be heard down south, what's going to happen is we're going to be looking at a split government beyond what it's going to be the voice of all of the people who are under a certain line and certain margin. And, you know, we were talking about AI, and I know you're going to bring this up, but I'll give an example of what happens, right? So we're talking about where AI is now. There are people who tried to warn us about AI, about what was going to happen, about how things were breaking down. One of them was this brilliant woman named Timnit Gebru. I think I'm saying her last name correctly. And, you know, she was born in Ethiopia. And her and her family had to deal with that civil war that went on, the war that went on there. And she came here to the United States, a brilliant computer scientist. She was at Google when Google was developing its AI to do some of the things. And she was kind of the ethics officer over the whole situation and was like, some of these things that you guys are doing are going to be putting certain people at risk. And so she entered this paper. And because she did that, there was a whole bunch of stuff that went back and forth. She ended up being fired. Let go. And this is a black woman. This is a black voice early on in the AI. And they considered her either an obstacle or a hurdle or whatever you want to call it. You know, they didn't have to jump. They just moved her aside and kept on with it. And here we are now, you know, with AI, you know, hallucinating to somebody or at least giving somebody the information on how to, you know, off people on campus. And she was particularly concerned with the complexion of black folks, and not talking about necessarily just our color scale, skin color, but the makeup of how AI is seeing us. Brilliant woman. And yeah. You know, and a chance with the first chance they had, you know, they used an electronic Jim Crow and catapulted her off of the project.
14: Right. Hold on right there. Nine away from the top here. Bob in Buffalo wants to speak with you. Brandon is online too. Grand Rising, Bob, you're on with Brandon.
9: Yes, sir. Blessed love, family. You know, if you're playing a game and you're playing with someone who has a marked or a stacked deck, how can you expect to win? My question is, when you have a Supreme Court, so-called Supreme Court, and they get it wrong, considered a Supreme Court, and should they be the last arbiters of what is fair? And are we living through I call it a coup d'etat, but at least you call it a stolen election, where they disenfranchised and got people off the voting rolls, then gave them misinformation. And the person who so-called won was facing a whole lot of charges, which all of a sudden disappeared once he got elected. Are we living through a coup d'etat or a stolen election and suffering from the results of that stolen election? Is anyone calling and checking to see if we ever had a free and fair election? And the last point, should there be automatic voter registration as soon as you turn 18, instead of having to go through hoops and prove this and prove that? So that's my question. Are we living through a stolen election and the results, suffering from the results of it?
15: I can't speak to it definitively, right? I have my biases. I think that in some cases, Carl, and there was a there's a science explainer that I was watching for years, this British cat, and he did it. He did one episode on YouTube where he actually spoke about rigged elections and how and why they should not be electronic, why they should still be fill-in. Out here where I vote, we actually use an ink blot method where you put them you put the ballot in this slot. And it lines up with all the pages of voting, and you turn the page and you use this ink blot, and it's not, you know, and then it's computated. You put it in this machine and it reads it. And then you get a receipt from the top of the ballot. I think that that's probably the best way.

0: this person being president.
1: Gotcha. 800-450-7876. Hold that thought right there, Brandon. We've got to step aside and get caught up with the latest traffic and weather in our different cities. When we come back, though, we'll talk some more about the election and if they use the AI for the election, the past election. If so, how can we be confident that the next election, regardless how we vote, will come out the way the vote actually was taken and not what they want? What are your thoughts, family? You want to jump in on this? Reach out to us at 800-450-7876. We'll take your phone calls after we check the traffic. That's next.

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0: And Grand Rising family, thanks for starting your week with us on this 11th day of May 2026. Our guest is political blogger Brandon. I got questions for Brandon. Hit us up at 800-450-7876. Brandon got a tweet for you. Tweeter says, please ask Brandon, should the Democratic Party be very concerned about this voting ruling? Because if many blacks stop voting due to lack of representation, then many other Democratic issues will receive much less votes as a result.
1: I don't know. You need to ask a pollster that, someone who is a political science. And the reason why I say that is because this is also going to have regional effects. You know, we always think of the large system. One of the problems I have with the Bernie Bros is after their complaints and after them screaming and after their loud voices, which should have been heard, they didn't build anything. They've had 10 years to build on a party and to build out. And, you know what I'm saying, to get a presence. And building means you have to work with people. And it's not just sitting on the sideline and screaming. I'm not saying that's all they did, but it's what they built up to. And then, you know, it just kind of went by the wayside. So the same thing, you have to understand that these are they're regional as well. What's going to happen at the Brother Clyburn said, what's going to happen at the mayoral level? What's going to happen at the school board level? I think this is also a time, Carl, that we need to really pay attention and support the younger brothers and sisters. This is now a crisis in motion in their demographic. Although, you know, we're along in there. I'm Gen X. And the millennials and Gen Zs and Gen Alphas, this is their moment to rise and try to make it. Now, mind you, just because they're redrawing these lines doesn't mean that the white folks in some of these areas are going to just sit up and protect them either, because there's a lot of loss. Like you said, I think there's thousands of farms that have gone under because of these policies. I think there's a lot of people have been hurt by this ridiculousness that he said about tariffs and just hurting the economy and individuals and closing down clinics and all these things that have happened because we're living in a cacistocracy and some of the worst people that you can find. We got people, soldiers who are losing their lives to somebody who's cosplaying as a military leader, the Secretary of Defense, who calls himself Secretary of War. We're having, you know, some of the worst people who are completely, like I said before, led by a person who is supremely unqualified next to Vice President Harris. And so now we really have to kind of support one another, and the youthful part of this has to get in motion. It's going to be kind of fuzzy for a minute, but if we don't, and they get new Supreme Court justices in, I don't know, the Democrats might have to do something a little bit more radical, and it's going to take, like I said, radical thinking from younger folks and to expand the court.
0: Let me jump in here, Brandon, because we've got Professor Alan Pinn on deck. But I got to ask you this question. You know, Mandani, you mentioned Mandani's resurgence or resurgence in New York City. We've seen a similar play out in your city, L.A., with Karen Bass is running. Mm-hmm. There's another Democratic Socialist running, and she's looking good. There's also a couple of entertainers running. Do you think that's with the Democratic Party? They got AOC. They're talking this similar kind of political conversation. Do you think this is where the Democratic Party needs to shift, where these younger voters reside?
1: Yes and no. There's some movement in this, what they call themselves leftists now, where you've seen some really radical, when I say radical, I'm not talking about in terms of just, you know, jutting situations. I'm talking about, you know, thinking in terms of, you know, in obstacles or laying down obstacles to what the party is supposed to do, which is initiate policies that can help the people of their electorate or the people who put them in position. And some of this stuff is just kind of like AOC is being attacked by some of these far leftists because in trying to like replace her in this role that she has with like Marjorie Taylor Greene, who actually gave a couple speeches where she actually shows that she can have a reasonable toned voice, you know, but it's only because she was kicked to the side by Trump and because she wasn't supported and this, that, and the other. That's all that's going on there. It's not that she's already known that the stuff that she's been saying and doing and promoting was awful. She's just, you know, now she's just trying to play like, okay, well, here's the real deal and blah, blah, blah. And I'm sorry. And I said, no, you let her dedicate, you know, 10 years to trying to mend the fences before anybody sits up there and brings her cookies or whatever the hell she
0: right.
1: wants.
0: Hold that thought right there, Brandon, because I got a tweet for you, and I apologize because this guy tweeted earlier. It says, Grand Rising, Mitt Romney admitted to stealing votes. The tweeter goes on to say, I believe the only way Trump won is by stealing. And he goes on to say, we witnessed how he tried by calling down in Atlanta for votes evidence has shown that he's a liar and a thief, so votes can be stolen. Kamala suggested we go back to paper ballots. What do you think?
1: I was watching this cat some years ago, and he came up with this, and he showed the whole history of how cheating electronically is really a bad thing. You can have a man-in-the-middle attack, and it can destroy kind of the entire electorate and replace it with something else, especially now that we have some of these voter machines. I think they're almost all owned by hard right affiliates of this administration. I don't think that it's going to be an easy road. I think, like I said, we got soft at the beginning and we were playing with these votes. And those of us who screamed our heads off till we were hoarsing what the important part was, you know, we were drowned out by celebrity and you know, ideology, and almost like picking at a scab. And we're sitting here trying to say this, no, it's bigger than that. And now here we are. Now, the one thing, Carl, we went through kind of, like I said, the last couple of weeks, at least on the black side, we went through kind of this whole thing of pointing fingers and, you know, exorcising some of the anger that we had and dissipating it. Now we have to find a way to rebuild. And I think that's one of the most important. That's why we got into a conversation about computers and AI and, you know, this, how it's moving forward. We need to make sure we understand how it affects us, how to use it, and how we can, at least in the situation, have it monitored in our favor. Because the only other way, like I said, I look upon a party that, you know, this guy has a golden calf in front of Mar-a-Lago that they're, you know, basically going down to summon down to pay homage to. And, you know, you're looking at basically a fascist cult that's running this nation that has its hand on nuclear weapons. And that should lay everybody out with, because we're not just talking about school busing and, you know, trying to have arguments about, you know, how much more oil we should let be drilled out of Alaska. This is an existential moment for many of us.
0: Yes, it is. Thank you, Brandon. Thank you for sharing your thoughts with us this morning. Hey, how can folks reach you? They're always asking me how to get in touch with Brandon because they like the conversations that you bring to the program.
1: Right. We're trying to work on our new streaming. We're going to try to see if we can move over to Twitch and YouTube and do these things. But until then, you can reach me through Carl Nelson, and he will pass along any and all information that you may have for me. How's that? How's that for adding new work to your table? How do you like that?
0: Yeah, that's right. Thanks, Brandon.
1: Dig it.
0: All right, man.
1: All right, thanks, man.
0: That's Brandon, who's a political blogger out of Southern California. 10 minutes after the top of the hour, let's go to Northern California, though. Professor Manu is waiting for us. He's at Contra Costa College. Professor Manu Ampin, Grand Rising, welcome to the program.
2: The Black Rising is shining, Brother Carl. Glad to be back.
0: Yes, sir. Africa Day 2026. When is Africa Day? Why? What's the significance of this, what you call Africa Day, or what we call Africa Day?
2: Well, it's coming up in 2 weeks. It'll be on May 25th. And Africa Day actually goes back quite a ways. It actually goes back to 1958. And at that time, it was called African Freedom Day. So this was, you know, a little bit after World War II. And so African countries were benefiting from the fact that the colonial powers were at odds and fighting. And they used that, as every group does, to free themselves. So this African Freedom Day came out of the Conference of Independent African States. So it was 8 states that had become independent of colonial rule. And they met in Ghana And it was eight countries that were looking at how do they organize among themselves to help free the rest of the continent. So African Freedom Day eventually became African Liberation Day in 1963. And that's when the Organization of African Unity was formed in Ethiopia. And when it was organized on that in that year, 1963, then the eight countries had grew to 32 independent African countries, and they established May 25th as African Liberation Day. And so it's grown from there. Now, as of 2002, it's called Africa Day, and the Organization of African Unity became the African Union. And so the African Union acknowledges Africa Day every year. And so May 25th is the day that is acknowledged and celebrated around the African world.
0: Right. That's going to be Memorial Day for us. So it's going to be an interesting day here as well. But as today, right now, though, they're having what they call an Africa Forward Summit today and tomorrow in Kenya. It convenes the heads of states of African governments from the entire continent. Also, high-level business leaders and youth groups are meeting. They're going to try to figure out a way how to strengthen Africa and France's cooperation. We see France is now returning to Africa after it got kicked out of the Sahel states. Can you give us a little bit of a background about the Sahel states first before we get more into Africa Freedom Day?
2: Yeah, you know, the African Union replaced the Organization of African Unity. And so the OAU was born in 2002. But by that time, the countries had become independent. So rather than focusing on kicking out colonial rule, the OAU is focused on trying to bring Africa together economically and so forth. But, you know, the African Union is not very effective. I mean, the way to look at the African Union is the same way we can look at the United Nations, the UN, which is not capable of stopping any of the genocides or wars that are happening around the world or in Africa. So the African Union is it's a great ideal. It's a great forum to bring the 55 countries in Africa together, but they're not able to effectively solve the problems that the continent is dealing with these days. As you have war that's rampant, then you have West African groups that have come together, but the alliance of Sahel states with Mali, Burkina Faso, and Niger, they broke away from the West African Alliance in September of 2023 to form a political confederation to deal with the real independence of Africa from France, because much of West Africa was called French West Africa because the French, among the other colonial countries, had a large section of Africa under its direct control. So the these states in West Africa, Mali, Burkina Faso, and Niger, now for the last 2.5 years, they've been looking to chart an independent path that they control their own politics, their own economic reality, and their own resources. So what the French and the West has done to attack these states is to make sure that they're not moving forward in an independent manner. So this is why you have an invasion of Mali. This is why you have the states in this alliance working to try to defend themselves against the old colonial rule. So in Mali, we have one of the most important states in all of West Africa, and it's not just because of the modern resources, which are very important, but also the great history Mali as well. When we think about and know about and learn about the great university city of Timbuktu, this is in Mali. And it's along the great river system of the Niger River that they're able to use. And this has always been a great thoroughfare where the camel met the canoe in a great trading location. So the French want to make sure that Mali, Burkina Faso, Niger, that they are not independent and that they will continue to control the resources in that region. But this is a authentic African alliance that is a great model for how other areas of the continent can break away from this general colonial influence and become independent and controlling its own affairs. And that's really important. And we've seen this before. We've seen this in with the liberation movements in the 50s and 1960s, that when Africans strike out for independence, there's always a response by the West, and their response is always militarily and brutally. But Africans know that history, and so they have somewhat of a historical view of what to expect and how to move forward.
0: I got you. 16 out of the top. I'll come to a break real soon. But I got to ask you this question. How much of what happened back then in the 60s was reflected by what was taking place here in our country, in the civil rights movement? How much of it, what the struggle that they saw, what black folks were doing, how much was that, you know, having that help or influence African leaders to strike out for their independence?
2: That there was no separation. As a matter of fact, Dr. King, he consistently indicated that there was no difference between our struggle in the U.S. and the colonial struggle in Africa. He said we have to keep our struggles close because our brothers and sisters struggle in Africa. He says the same, and that both groups, those of us in America that were fighting for independence against the racist Jim Crow system of racial segregation and violence, and the African liberation movement, Dr. King said that we both suffered from quote-unquote white supremacy and the contempt for life. He said it was no difference other than the fact that the African brothers and sisters were fighting to kick out the oppressor. He said, but here in the U.S., there was nowhere for the oppressor to go, but that was the only difference. But there was nowhere to kick them out to in the U.S., but the struggle was the same in essence, and that was become free and independent. So
0: right. And hold that thought right there. I'll let you expound on that when we get back. We got to take a quick break. 17 after the top there, family. Just checking in. Our guest is Professor May Nguyen Pinh from Contra Costa College in Northern California. You want to join our conversation, reach out to us at 800-450-7876. And we'll take your phone calls next.
3: Good morning from the MTA. Checking in on the MARC train system. Penn train 517 is still on time. Train 419 is on schedule right now as well. Camden train 844 is operating with a 5-minute delay. The light rail is operating with a 20-minute delay this morning. Metro subway is on time. For the MTA transit team, I'm Austin Todd on the Carl Nelson Show.
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0: Morning, Grand Rising family. Thanks for rolling with us on this Monday morning with our guest, Professor Manu Wampin from Contra Costa College in Northern California, talking about Africa Day 2026. It's going to be celebrated the same day as Memorial Day. African Day is going to be celebrated globally. And the question I posed to him was, during the 60s, the African nations rose up and got their independence. How much of it was caused or inspired by the civil rights movement here? And the question is, because now they're turning back the clocks on us. We're taking us back to the pre-65. This is something that I know our African brothers and sisters are watching. So, Professor Ampere, I'm going to let you finish your response.
1: Yeah, it's the struggle was linked, that there were many revolutionaries in the U.S. that had relationships with the leaders in Africa. And one thing that's important is that the leaders in Africa also were here, like Kwame Ture of Ghana, Sekou Ture of Guinea. They actually studied here at in the U.S. at historically black colleges. So they were able to forge a relationship even before they became state leaders in the late 50s. And so the links were always there. And there were, and so this is why it's important for people to understand when they call the black struggle in the U.S. the civil rights movement, this is a distortion in the sense that after 1965, when the Voting Rights Bill was passed in August of 65, there was a dramatic shift. So civil rights was no longer dominant because the civil rights laws were already on the books with the Voting Rights Bill in 65 and the Civil Rights Bill in 1964, a year earlier. So Dr. King and his organization, the Southern Christian Leadership Conference, they said that basically Congress signed the civil rights movement out of existence. What they meant by that is that the laws were now on the books, that the Jim Crow era of vicious racial segregation and violence against black people, this was coming to an end. And the last law to destroy the two-tier law system was the Fair Housing Act in 1968. But by 1965, the movement became dominant, focused on human rights and not simply civil rights. Human rights are rights that we all have just because we're born. And so no one gives you human rights. They may try to take them away, but you don't try to, no one gives you human rights, but that's totally different. The right to life, the right to food, and to the right to be. That's completely higher and different than simply civil rights, where you have rights within a particular society. So when you're talking, when we're talking about voting rights and political parties in the U.S., those are rights that citizens have within a particular country. When you're a citizen and you can vote, you can hold office, things like that. That's rights that are granted by a government. That's totally different than the right of being a human being, which we have from birth. So that movement, the human rights movement, had already been there because after World War II, the Universal Declaration of Human Rights was issued, and there's 30 articles of this Universal Declaration that was issued in 1948, just 3 years after World War II ended. So human rights had already been there, but it became dominant at the end of 1965, and this is why we have the birth and the explosion of the Black Power movement in 1966. So this is why it's important to know that it's the Black liberation struggle in the 1950s and 60s, and what was dominant was the civil rights phase and focus up until 65. After 1965, anybody, any person, any organization focused just on civil rights became less and less relevant because Africans, the progressive activists in SNCC and CORE and these organizations, the Black Power Movement, they were embracing Black power and human rights. And this is why, and Dr. King was a part of that movement as well. And they began to focus specifically to internationalize the struggle. Malcolm had talked about it, but now you had a whole movement of activists who continued to elevate their efforts and their struggle and their focus. And then we see that there's no separation between the Black liberation struggle here in the U.S. in 65 and 66 and 1967 and 68, 69 from those revolutionaries on the African continent. And so, and Dr. King was very articulate in making sure that folks understood that. And one thing that the listeners should also be aware of is that the biggest focus of Dr. Martin Luther King was the African liberation struggle. If you go to the archives like I have and study his work, his correspondence, and his efforts, he never separated his work from the Black liberation struggle, even though they were using armed struggle to become independent. But that was his biggest focus outside of the U.S. And this has been systematically suppressed by biographers and journalists and civil rights activists who were afraid. These civil rights activists, these are the ones that actually attacked Dr. King literally and publicly and consistently when he began to talk about the struggle to free Africa and to support the people in Vietnam. It was the Black civil rights leaders who wanted to keep it a domestic focus, and they criticized King when he came out in 1965. So this is important to know that this was a dominant focus of Black folks in the U.S. from one group to another, who became more and more central to the Black struggle for freedom and liberation in the U.S. And nobody separated the Black liberation struggle in the human rights and Black power era from the struggle in Africa. Not one person.
0: Wow. 27 after the top there. That's what Professor Emmanuel Mpin. He's an Africana history professor and also a primary researcher at Contra Costa College. Having said all of that, though, Professor Mpin, do you think there's going to be a resurgence of the Black Power movement now? It started back then when we didn't have these rights. Now they've rolled back these rights on us. As we see what happened to these former Confederate states, what they've done with the voting rights. Do you think we'll need another King, a Malcolm? How do you see it? Just looking into your crystal ball.
1: Yeah, I appreciate it. You know, I learned from the great Chancellor Williams, who wrote The Destruction of Black Civilization, that you can have somewhat of a crystal ball if you know the past very well. And, you know, back in 1980, the National Black Independent Political Party, MBIP, had formed. And they were promoting independent Black politics. And this was, you know, from that era of Black political focus and liberation. And so that was the best direction. But there were agents that helped to destroy MBIP from within. There were people from the Socialist Workers Party across the country. These are white activists who had Black simps to go in and raise ruckus to make sure that this independent direction didn't really materialize on a national and really powerful level. And I saw that. I was a part of this in Baltimore when I was at meetings to see that some crazy Black person, along with his white benefactors, were in the meeting to destroy any independent movement. So this is always the problem, is having to make sure that we can defend the ranks from within, because there's no solution through these parties at all. People were fooled by Barack Obama, not once but twice, but that they had read what he wrote. Obama, well, he's always been a politician. The man, when he was in Chicago as an elected official in Chicago, he made it very clear that he did not believe and did not support any program that would specifically help Black or Latino communities. He said that. He's always been against that and reparations. And not only that, but Obama, before becoming a national figure, the man had voted more than 120 times on legislation he voted present. He didn't say yay. He didn't say nay. He didn't want to alienate his base. Well, why? Because he's not standing on anything. And folks were so gung-ho, and they voted not once but twice. But where's the progress? White folks use that to say that this is the end of racism now. Look, we got a Black president, and use it against us. This is the end of the, you know, the racial issues in America. So the way moving forward, as we look at some African countries that have tried to forge an independent direction, and even what we've tried to do here, it's got to be independent of parties. This is why you never saw Malcolm X or Dr. King endorsing any party. and you saw, no one ever heard Dr. King endorsing some party or even a candidate. He was skeptical of both parties. This is nothing more than a game, and black folks are duped to think that a lot of these folks who are not standing on principle, they're personality cults. Look at AOC and the rest of them. This is sheer hypocrisy, where they can make statements, make pronouncements, and even if they don't directly take money from AIPAC or the Israel lobby, look at how they're voting. They still vote to kill innocent people in Gaza. And people are not looking at the voting record. They're looking at the rhetoric that comes across the microphone. You look at Omar and the rest of them. I mean, the level of hypocrisy is amazing. But this is not surprising or shocking, because we had some of the great leaders, such as Malcolm X and others during that era, who gave us a window into the corruption. So unless there's a way for people to break away and stop listening at the independent, parties that people are dependent on, there's no way to really move forward. But it seems very clear, on the other hand, any independent group that has moved forward and have sought to become independent, whether it's here or on the African continent, this has always been the best way forward, rather than dependent on old structures to keep black folks in check. And I can't imagine how people could have all this information now in the information age and not quickly look up that the Democratic Party is the party of slavery. Just every slaveholder, they were a damn Democrat. And so there was, and not only that, this is the party of segregation and you name it, of Jim Crow. And it wasn't until more recent decades that there was any real meaningful difference between the Democratic and Republican Party. But at root, as Dr. King would say, still white supremacy and the contempt for life. But people are locked in to these political parties and not looking at an independent direction. So for me, as a historian, I see that any African country that has tried to move in an independent direction, this is the only way that there's any progress made. Otherwise, it's the same old, and then you have corrupt leaders in certain organizations or countries that are bought off. They're bought and paid for, and the people are the ones that suffer. So as a historian, I don't see any specific example where people have latched on to mainstream institutions and have done and has fared well as a country in general. This is why we respect the independent leaders that come from the different countries in Africa, as an example that even if you don't have the support of the U.S. or Britain or France, there's still a way to move forward and control the resources. So Burkina Faso and Captain Traoré is the great example. And Captain Traoré in Burkina Faso, he has the example of Thomas Sankara. Thomas Sankara, also in Burkina Faso, moved in an independent direction. Yes, I know. He was assassinated in 1987, but that is what Traoré is being inspired by. He's not doing this from just imagination. He's doing it because he has an historical example, and he has the courage and the character to move Burkina Faso in an independent direction to control their own resources, the politics, the minerals, and the military. And unless people are thinking in that way to become independent, we'll be talking about the same problems in the same way, in the same quagmire, another generation or two from now. We cannot afford that.
0: All right, now I'll throw it there. 25 away from the topic. Let me just a couple of things that you said that just stood out. What you said is true, and it is, you know, about both parties. Where does that leave us? Where does it leave the African in America? Where does that leave? What do we do? That's my question. Since both choices don't look favorable for us, we know how they treated us. What's our move?
1: The move is to be independent. You know, so people need to start by registering to be independent and make independent moves. In other words, what candidate is, to me, is more focusing on a particular candidate in a particular location, whether it's local or national or even at the presidential level. But what candidate would be less damaging to black people, and not focusing on a particular party, but it's more important, issue based. from there. And then when people recognize that they can have an influence, then it's more practical to form an independent political bloc. But people have to first start thinking independently and not just side with a party. Shit, there are some policies that even criminal Republicans, it's far more reasonable than a Democratic position on certain issues and bills. But just to vote a ticket, that's crazy from my point of view. So it's just more important to think independently and look at independent issues and independent areas and make an independent assessment from there. And then if someone did that, that it will be you'll vote for different people, different issues on either side of the aisle. It just depends on how it's going to benefit us the most.
0: Gotcha. Family, just checking in. Our guest is Professor Emmanuel Penn. He's a historian. He's also a primary researcher. He teaches at Contra Costa College in Northern California. Started the conversation discussing Africa Day. 2026 is going to be on Memorial Day. This is where Africans globally are going to celebrate Africa Day. And the changes on the continent, especially with the Sahel nations. And when we talk about France, of course, the Sahel nations are rebuffing France. And now France is sucking up to Kenya. There's all sorts of things moving on the continent. And we talked about how the movement for their independence was started because of the civil rights movement here in this country. And this was triggered by what we were going through in the South. And now that's all come full circle now. We saw what the Supreme Court did last week. What are your thoughts, family? You want to jump in on this discussion? Reach out to us at 800-450-7876. And we'll take your phone calls after we take this short break. That's next.

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1: This update brought to you by attorney Big Al, the law officer Richie Klein. Looks like a stop and go situation southbound on the BW Parkway towards Arundel Mills Boulevard and 175. 97 southbound moving towards Crane Highway is also slow. An accident on 100 eastbound at Coca-Cola Drive, in which looks like a box truck on fire. This is on Pennington Avenue in the Curtis Bay section of the city, right at East Ordinance Road. Also 895 southbound from Boston O'Donnell Street out in Southeast Baltimore towards the Harbor Tunnel is actually slow. An accident on the West 25th and Howard Street. Actually, we're watching this. Also, traffic is actually slow here on 70 eastbound. This is actually as you move towards Baltimore National Pike and 29. It happened fast. Now everything's different. 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Attorney Big Al is the law firm of Richard Klein. 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
9: 18 minutes away from the top of the hour with our guest, Professor Manu Ampin from Contra Costa College out in Northern California. He's an Africana history professor, and also a primary researcher as well. Before we go back to him, though, I just want to remind you, coming up later this week, you're going to hear from futuristic researcher, Brother Sadiqa Bakari, and investigative reporter Greg Palace will be here, holistic doctor, Dr. Heru, also Griot, Baba Lumumba, and also Pearl Walker, who's a city councilwoman from Memphis, is going to join us as well. So if you are in Baltimore, keep that radio locked in tight on 1010 WOLB. Or if you're in the DMV, the Washington Metropolitan area, around 1450 WOL. And the reason why we're having this discussion about Africa Day, because Africa Day, as Professor Ampim told us, was established as the first conference of independent African states. This has helped to support the African freedom movements. And this is back in the 60s or late 50s. And all this was started because of what was happening in this country with our civil rights movement. And they got the idea from there that they too could be throw away the yoke of colonialism. And this is where it all started and become full circle, as you know, we saw recently what the Supreme Court ruled with gerrymandering and eliminating some of the voting seats that our people represented. So this is why we're here this morning having this conversation. 800-450-7876. I've got some folks who want to talk to Professor Ampin. We'll start with Charles. He's on line one. He's calling from Baltimore. Grand Rising, Charles, a question for Professor Ampin.
10: Yes. How you doing, Professor?
11: Hey, good morning.
10: All right. I got to ask, you know, because we really haven't gotten, you know, what I'm asking for, you know, ever. You know, what is the history, you know, the beginning, you know, how was it started? You know, what is the history of Nigeria and Madagascar? Because, you know, what's going on in Nigeria and Madagascar, you know, we don't know what happened, you know, during the times of Kemet. You know, we hear about Kemet, but we don't hear about the rest of the nations in Africa. And we really need to know how each nation in Africa was started, the history of those nations and where they came in to Kemet or didn't come into Kemet, because it's my understanding that Africa wasn't explored until the 1900s. So we always talk about Kemet, Ethiopia, and the Middle East. But what about Southern Africa? We never get that story.
9: Bye. All right. Thank you, Charles. Professor?
11: You're right. Thank you for that. Well, you know, I wrote a book called A History of African Civilizations. So I would recommend taking a look at my book, where I address just that, you know, African civilizations going back to antiquity. But if we look at West Africa and Nigeria, it's a very important area. It's the Nok. We can go back to the Nok culture, N-O-K. And the Nok culture goes back at least, this is more than 3,000 years, with the Nok culture highly developed. And we would start there in terms of a high-level civilization in the region. And because you have Africans who were building, who had an independent, successful, organized culture, and these were builders using iron smelting, for example, for tools, weapons. And iron smelting is not an easy task. You have to be able to heat the iron up. It has to be hot enough to be able to smelt and mold the tools that are being made. And you have the Nok sculpture that's still there. So it's always very important. I'm glad you raised the question, because when we look at Africa, the vast majority of times people only look at modern Africa and modern problems. But we have to look at the history and the contributions and foundation before Africa was derailed. So Nigeria is a very, very important area, to say the least, with the Nok culture. And you also mentioned, and this is before Ghana, Mali, and Songhai, before the more recent age in West Africa, the golden age in West Africa. Before that, you have the Nok culture. But there's other groups as well in that region that we should look at. There still remains, there's monuments, there's structures that hardly ever are talked about. And if we look at Southern Africa, one of the great civilizations is Great Zimbabwe. So outside of the Nile Valley in East Africa, so outside of that area where there is Kush, Nubia, Kemet, and then there's Aksum as well in modern-day Ethiopia, outside of that region, the greatest concentration of monuments anywhere on the continent is in the southern area that's now called Great Zimbabwe. And Great Zimbabwe goes back when they were building at a very high level to at least 1100 of the common era. And so this is close to a millennia, close to 1,000 years ago. And what's amazing about Great Zimbabwe is that these were master builders who built great monuments. Of course, they had iron smelting and an extensive trading network that not only went east to the East African coast, but also the great trading network that Great Zimbabwe was a part of went as far east as not just India, but as far east as China. And this is very well documented. So as you look at the rest of the continent, you're right. There's great civilizations, there's a great tradition and a great past that has to be known, because like Frantz Fanon, the French writer, would say, Brother Frantz Fanon, that each generation has to discover its mission or betray it. And the mission is to really remember, to recover from historical amnesia and look at the examples that African cultures and civilizations have presented for us. We can't try to catch up with the decadence of Europe or the decadence of Euro-America. America deserves the madman Trump. They really do, but we can't follow those kind of sick examples, and we don't have to imagine examples of how to create a high-level society that we can benefit from. We have examples on the African continent. That's why it's always important to look at pre-colonial Africa to put in context the modern Africa that we see today.
9: All right, 12 away from the top. Let's keep moving. Let's go to New York City. Ray's waiting for us. He's on line two. At Grand Rising, Ray, you're on with Professor Emmanuel Ampian.
12: Yeah, good morning, Carl. I was going to call you last Friday, but I fell asleep again or late, so I have to catch you this Friday after, you know, just getting some information after that. Guess you had last Friday, New Year's High. But, Carl, and good morning, Dr. M. Penn. And it's very interesting you mentioned the Knock culture, because just yesterday I was reading about the Knock culture, and they go all the way back to, say, like, I think they were, you say, like 3500 BCE. And one of the groups, and these were Bantu speaking people, and out of that group came the Luo people, L-U-O, which happens to be the people that Barack Hussein Obama is descended from. And these people settled along the Nile. These were not a lot of people, Bantu speaking people. So I get an email every week from a guy named Isaac Samuels, and I'm about to sign up for his page when they get even more information. But maybe you've heard of him, maybe you have not. But he puts out a lot of information like you do. So I've been getting it for about 2 years now. Now, one of the things I wanted to talk about, what you brought up, Carl, you and Professor Ampump brought up, independent voting. Now, when I registered to vote, oh, God, man, way back in, I'm dating myself. When I turned 18, I registered to vote back in the 70s. I registered as an independent. It was maybe, like, say, around 1980. I registered as an independent. The mail came to my house. My mother got the letter. She forged my name and changed me to a Democrat. And when it came back, I said, why? Why does it say Democrat? Said, oh, well, I forged your name. Okay, I didn't have the woman arrested. I didn't have a charge because that's a felony. I just dealt with it, and I voted for whom I wanted to vote for. But I'm bringing that up to say one of the things that Malcolm said, and it was in a speech that at a socialist meeting, they held it, because I used to hear this on WBAI, was that black folks should not lock ourselves into one political party. Some of us should be Democrats, some of us should be Republican, and some of us should be independent, to have an independent block that they use as a swing block that we could use to negotiate with. So if we didn't get what we want from the Democrats, we could have the Republican group do that. If we didn't get what we want from the Republicans and the Democrats, then we would have that independent block to say, okay, we got more votes here, but if you really want to get in, what are you going to give us? And obviously, too many black people didn't hear that speech that Malcolm made. But that brings up, and Carl, you brought it up last week, the black and the tan, that group with the Republicans. Also, there was another group that Dr. Clark taught us about here in New York City, called the United Colored Democracy. That was, they had a Democratic branch and a Republican branch. And we used to get stuff that way. It was destroyed by Fiorella LaGuardia. So are any of you two guys familiar with that information?
9: Not me. How about you, Professor?
11: The last part, no. Not the last part, no.
12: Right, yeah. Well, that information is probably in the Schomburg, because he put a lot of his documents there. But, yeah, it was run by a guy named Ed Lee. And I'm not sure what part of the South he was from, but that was in the 1920s or 1930s until Fiorella LaGuardia. He destroyed the black influence in New York City politics. It was the United Colored Democracy, because back then we were called colored. It was the United Colored Democracy, and the Democrat and Republican branches worked together to get what we needed. But, Carl, you did mention the black and the tan, and that was like a black group within the Republican Party. I think it was last week or the week before last. You mentioned that.
9: Okay. And
10: so that was an independent group within the Republican Party. So we got what we were supposed to get up until Reconstruction. And I'm not sure. I think it maybe it lasted afterwards or it died then. But, you know, I heard about that from a black Republican in the 80s or 90s, in the 90s, I think. His name was Claude Cherie. He did a black. He was a black Republican Muslim here in New York City. But I'm saying that what you're saying is that we absolutely should develop independent voters, because to be locked into one or two political parties is not working for us. It never really worked. It worked on a limited basis, but it's not working. If someone knows that 80 or 90% of your vote is being held by one political party, why should they give you anything? And the other people, if we went to them, one has total contempt for us, and the other just totally ignores us. So we haven't developed our political power and influence to the point that we could have, and we absolutely have to do it, because right now we're not in Jim Crow 2.0. We're in Jim Crow 4 or 5.0, guys.
9: Right. And Ray, we're coming up on breaks. I want to give the professor a chance to respond to what you said. And he just said some really truthful things
10: here. I'll just take this stuff offhand. I'll just put that out there.
9: Thanks, Ray. Professor Ampin? All righty.
11: Yeah, just really briefly. Obama's father was from Kenya. The Lua people are from Kenya in East Africa. And I was speaking about the Nok in Nigeria, West Africa. But you're right that Obama's father comes from Kenya, who he had no relationship with. He actually, Obama he grew up in Indonesia. And then he went to Hawaii to go to school. So Obama doesn't have any experience that's the same as African-Americans. It's very different. That's why his view.

0: they did not simply learn from us. We learned from them. There are African countries that were independent going back to the mid-1950s, like Morocco, Tunisia. They were independent in 1956. Sudan independent in 1956. Ghana independent in 1957. So this is because of the chaos during World War II. Around the world, there was an international freedom movement. Dr. King called it the zeitgeist, which meant it's a German term, which means the spirit of the times. So it was a revolutionary spirit. But if people can go and fight and die in wars for colonial interests, they certainly can fight for their own independence. So that's what was happening around the world. And certainly black folks took advantage of it, as did people in Southeast Asia and Africa and Latin America. That's why you had an explosion of liberation movements around the world. But the blacks, the African struggle for independence was independent. It was authentic. It was organic. But because we saw the relationship with them and they saw the relationship with us, we both benefited from these struggles on either side of the Atlantic.
1: All right, hold that thought. Let's take the break. 800-450-7876. As I mentioned, we've got to step aside for a few moments. Stations can identify themselves down the line per the FCC. When we come back, Mark in Baltimore has a question for Professor Emmanuel Mpim. You too can join the conversation family. Just hit us up at 800-450-7876, and we'll take your phone calls next.

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5: Our civil rights leaders, and now we're seeing that this country's rolled back those rights that those civil rights activists gained in the 60s. So the question is, what do we do now? And Professor Ampin is laying out a roadmap for us. 800-450-7876. Mark's calling us from Baltimore. He's on line one. Grand Rising, Mark, you're on with Professor Ampin.
6: Hey, Grand Rising, Carl, Professor. I'm glad, Carl, that I tuned in when I did, because number one, why would anybody want to be a part of this Republican Party that has the House, the Senate, and the presidency, and the court, and just, you know, got rid of the voting rights, you know, got us in this silly war, on and on and on. But Malcolm, the two most important things that he said to me, and we didn't even get voting rights to the year he was killed. But the most two important things that he said to me was we shouldn't be killing each other. And that we're not outnumbered, we're out organized, you know. So I don't know if this brother's Republican or what, but who would want to be a part of this Republican Party right now? And Barack Obama is still relevant because not only is his library in the city of Chicago, his wife, Chicago born and raised, and he was a community organizer before he became a senator. Thank you.
5: All right, let's give him a chance to respond.
6: Paul, I'm so glad me and Senator Young will be on right after you this morning at 10 a.m. on WOLB. Thank you.
5: Professor, you want to respond to anything that he said?
7: Well, just the one thing is that Obama's lost all credibility. All someone has to do is simply go to social media when Kamala Harris was running, and Obama said it was unacceptable that black people were thinking independently, looking at what they thought would be the best candidate in the 2024 election. So when he came out to scold black people that we don't have a choice, we need to vote for this woman, he was condemned across the country in hundreds and hundreds and hundreds and hundreds of videos by regular everyday people told him to stand down. You don't speak for us. We're independent. We do what we want. So he's lost all credibility, to say the least. So that's what folks need to know. And this is independent information anybody can look up online. So rather than dealing with individuals and what we think they may be offering, it's important to look at the objective facts to see that the man's lost credibility. He was always criticized because why do you come to black people always talking about moral issues and that fathers and men need to do a better job? Who are you? And you got people.
5: Right. Let me jump in here. But if we can put Obama to the side and see what we've got now, do you think those people who are condemning what he said are still in agreement with what we have now?
7: I would say yes, that he doesn't have the moral authority to tell black people that we don't have.
5: Yeah, but that's not the issue. I'm saying if we can put him aside, because this is what we have now. I understand what you're saying about Obama, and I understand what Mark was saying about Obama. But let's put Obama to the side. Let's, you know, if we can do that and now deal with the realities that we have in 2026 with Donald Trump. Those people who said what Obama said, he doesn't speak for us and all that. So are they happy with what they have today? That's my question.
7: Well, the position is when I was traveling in Ohio a couple years ago, one of the women, one of the sisters said it accurately, that America deserves Trump, that the country's always been mad, and you have a madman in the White House. So, sure, people can choose whatever they want, but not to be wed to some group. So, yeah, of course, Trump's a madman, a murderer, and an absurd person, but what American president hasn't been absurd in terms of just killing people? This guy is just more crude with it. But we can look at genocide Joe Biden and see that this man is never, his entire career, he's never had any hesitation to blow up and kill people in any part of the world. And that's his legacy. So sure, people are cringing now, but it's not so much different than what has been happening. Genocide Joe didn't do anything to save lives in any kind of way. So this is what people were saying, is that they want and will always be able to make an independent assessment. And yeah, the madman in the White House is obviously an absurd person, but America has been criminal from the very beginning regarding black people and Native Americans.
5: So what do we do, Professor? So what's our move now? Do we have a choice, or are we just basically jammed?
7: We always have a choice. It's just that people are, you know, they're focused on personalities and not really the independent assessment. We can look at independent thinkers such as Malcolm. So we should. Well, what did Malcolm do? Why didn't he join a party? Why didn't he promote a party? Because he's not focused on that kind of narrow focus, nor was King or anyone else who was really, or Kwame Ture. These were independent thinkers and leaders and organizers who looked at a global picture of where is Africa, which is our original homeland, and where are we today, and how do we forge an independent direction? So that always has to be the position. And besides, if people read Dr. King's last book, Where Do We Go From Here, Chaos or Community, it's a lot that can be learned, Brother Carl, because King, in laying out where we are, he talks about coalitions. He said that you can have unity without uniformity. He said that we can have very different positions, but there's a point of confluence, and the point of confluence is what we organize around. Doesn't mean that we agree on other matters at all. But when people are not looking strategically and independently, they get caught up into the hook, line, and sinker, what some party is saying, as opposed to a person that's from the community, of the community, has the best interest of the community at heart, and may be elected. We can look at that person, but we also have to follow the alliances that he or she has. We have to follow the money. And if people are not looking deeply like that, they can get caught up and pulled in to a political apparatus that's not in the best interest of the community. So it's about being independent. And that's the great example of Captain Traoré with Burkina Faso. It's independent. It's unpopular. Yes, but it's an independent move to make sure that he, as the leader, can make sure that they pulled away from ECOWAS, the West African states, to form the Alliance of Sahel States. That's the kind of independent direction and leadership that's needed, and kick out those who don't have the best interest of the people at heart. So whether it's on the African continent or here, someone who's simply delivering the people to a party, you have to be very skeptical about that, because the party, whatever political party, they have interests. And the MBIB history of independent, the National Black Independent Political Party, that should be studied. That should be studied, because we can actually build on that model. And that ultimately was not successful, but it's a model that could be successful. We just have to learn from it, benefit from it, and develop the kind of protection so that it doesn't get co-opted as the MBIB movement did in the 1980s. But it was an excellent direction. It's just that we didn't have the experience collectively to know how it would be attacked. And it was attacked from within and from without. But it doesn't mean that the independent model is not best. It just means that that particular manifestation of independence wasn't successful.
5: Yeah, I'm trying to figure out what the plan now, because we can talk about the past. We can't change the past, or whatever happened with Obama, Biden, the Bushes, or Clintons, or whoever was there. You know, what do we do now? That's the issue. That's what black people want to know. Do you think we deserve to have, or should have, another Gary conference like we had in 72 and try to come up with a consensus of what our plan is? Because I'm not sure if black people understand what do we want. You know, some people say we want reparations, and beyond that, they're stumped. What else do you want? You know, and is it achievable? Your thoughts on all of that?
7: Yeah, there needs to be a conference, absolutely. But understand that if people are focused just on, okay, well, if since people either vote for the madman that's in the White House now or the Democratic Party. The Democratic Party is fundamentally against reparations. Obama said that before he was elected. He's in no way would he ever agree to anything like that. So people should know that up front and know that he and others are fundamentally against any program. He says that. Look at the dreams of my father. Look at what he wrote. He said he's against any program that would specifically help the black community. So who are you going to meet with? So, yeah, there should be independent meetings. So we had them here in Gary and other places. These were independent meetings with independent groups. And so this is one of the most important things that we could learn from the 60s is an independent assessment, an independent direction, independent analysis. Otherwise, we're not understanding the great leaders that emerged because none of them were dependent on some apparatus that was not organized or focused on helping black people. So there's no easy solution, but this has to be the direction if we're going to move forward. Otherwise, it's going to be the same old, same old. Just change the... this is why, Brother Carl, this is why people effectively call them the Epstein class. It doesn't matter what party. I mean, Biden and Trump are good. They're close enough friends that they're going to protect each other. So it doesn't matter what party. And people can give their assessment on those kind of particular things. But for me, it's independence. Look at the independent thinkers and movers in the 60s and early 70s, and then we would have a model or an example of what we should be doing. So to me, to look at that, Captain Traoré in Burkina Faso, it's not just to look at it from afar, but to look at what did he do? How did he organize things and what are the pitfalls and what are the things that work? Because he's simply extending the independent mindset and movement from the past, from the 60s, from the 70s. I mentioned Thomas Sankara from the 80s, and he's continuing that today. And there's more people that need to look at that background to see what an independent leader looks like. Rather than just quoting some of the leaders and what they said, what did they do? What did Malcolm do? He formed the Organization of African American Unity after the Organization of African Unity. So he and those of us here were benefiting from the independent political direction of Africa. It's not one way, it's both. We learn from them clearly, and they learn from us, but it's about independence. And that's why if you look at Zimbabwe, When Zimbabwe became independent in 1980, Robert Mugabe, the president, condemned the British colonialists, the British imperialists, the British landowners. And it was amazing that a lot of people, who not knowing the background of Zimbabwe, when it was called Southern Rhodesia, named after Cecil Rhodes, one of the worst human beings born in the 19th century, a bona fide genocidalist who wanted to colonize Africa from the Cape of Good Hope in the south to Cairo in the north. This British genocidalist, he called a whole region after himself, Southern Rhodesia, after Cecil Rhodes. So when the revolutionaries in Zimbabwe organized an armed struggle to kick out the British and become independent, they changed it from Southern Rhodesia to Zimbabwe because they were respecting great Zimbabwe of the past. And Mugabe told the Americans and the British at the UN that he told the UN, the Secretary General, please remind the Americans and British that we won our independence through armed struggle and we will keep our independence through armed struggle. And so, and then you get people throughout the black world condemning Mugabe because the Western press was condemning him in America, in Britain. And you got people that were totally unpolitical in the U.S., non-political, but yet they would find ways in their speeches and writings to condemn Mugabe. Why would you be condemning a revolutionary that freed Africa from colonial rule? Because the press presented it that way and people were running with it and it became popular. Anybody look at what happened with Mugabe is crazy that people be condemning the man. But Brother Carl, we have examples here in the U.S. and in Africa of leaders pointing an independent direction. And so that's where we should be moving to. Yes, we would have to have conferences and meetings and structures and apparatus and understand what has happened in the past, what went well, what went wrong, how it was attacked, and how to defend moving forward. Otherwise, it's going to be the same situation that we have where we're trapped into a quagmire with no way to get out because the historical opponent, the direct enemy of black people, are determining what people can and cannot do. These are white benefactors that buy off, literally buy off people and tell them what they can and cannot do. And all we have to do is look behind the scenes to see how people are funded and to see how they vote. You can see that they're trapped and they're colonized. So we have to be careful about that and think independently. That will help solve a lot of the problems, or at least attempt to solve the problems.
5: 15 at the top of the hour. Theodore's in Baltimore. Wants to join the discussion. He's on line one. Grand Rising, Theodore. You're on with Professor Ampim.
8: Grand Rising. I think in part what the gentleman was saying in reference to the former president, if we had listened to him, we wouldn't have been in this mess today. If we had listened, if more of us had listened in reference to getting Ms. Harris voting, voted for, we wouldn't have the problems that we had today. I really think that that's a salient comment. And in reference to his book, I got to get his book to see if what the gentleman said is in the book. I listened to what he said, and I think it behooved upon me to see if what he's saying is so. I think also the problem with black people in this country is we haven't been monolithic. That's the problem. If we had voted as one block, let's say for Democrats, which I am a practical Democrat, then a lot of things would be different. Instead of having splinters into this party and having a few of us in the other party, and the gentleman who was trying to say, let's make the perfect over the in a more perfect world, what he was saying in reference to having a like a parliamentary system, that would work. But in today's Republican Party, no. The Republican Party is peopled, for the most part, by the type of people that supported Donald Trump. And they are racist, and they are hateful, and yet they still call the name of Jesus Christ as their savior, ignoring them. So I think in reference to that, there's no perfection in Democrats, but I would rather be one of them than a Republican. Thank you.
5: All right. Thank you, Theodore. And we come up on a break. I'll let Professor Ampim respond to you and also respond to you about your question whether or not that Barack Obama supported reparations. I'll share a story that was shared by one of our previous guests on that. 17 after Top Air Family, our guest is Professor Manu Ampim discussing African Day, which is going to be on Memorial Day for this year. What are your thoughts? 800-450-7876. And we'll take your phone calls next.
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6: And he's an Africana history professor and also a primary researcher at Contra Costa College in Northern California. He's going to tell us about his trips to Africa that he's taking later this year before he leaves us. Before, our last guest, caller, Theodore from Baltimore, was questioning whether or not Barack Obama supported reparations. And Professor Ampim said, no, he didn't. Well, let me just share this with you. With Dr. Julianne Malvo, economist, and she was here last week. She was on assignment, a TV assignment, to interview Barack Obama when he was president. And of course, she's going to ask him about reparations. As soon as she posed the question, Barack Obama stood up and started taking off his mic. So I don't want to talk about that. And next time she's on Ask Her, she'll tell that story. So that gives you don't have to read his book to find out whether or not he supports reparations. But Professor, I'll let you finish your response to something else that he said. Anything else you want to address?
7: No, I think that's it. But we have to recognize that that the reason why MSNBC changed its name to MS Now, and because after the 2024 election, there was a mass exodus from MSNBC viewership and CNN viewership because they flat out lied to the public. So people don't trust them. They don't trust them like they don't trust Fox, and because they lie and they fabricate. So this is why alternative media has become so popular. And so YouTubers, it's amazing how YouTubers, there's some YouTubers that are very professional and very informed that had that election and many other things, even the current war in Iran. They are very accurate and insightful, and they have been for years. So this is what people should look at. And I guarantee people would have a different perspective and point of view when they're being brought evidence and receipts from independent journalists who use social media, particularly YouTube, as a way to get out credible news and not just people be locked into the legacy media, which is by and large propaganda media.
6: Gotcha. 23 at the top there. Wes is joining us. He's in the ATL. He's on line one. Grand Rising, Wes, you're on with Professor Manu Ampim.
8: Yes, sir. My brothers, Yehuru, Jumbo, and Abara Gamet. And look here, man. My fat meat on top of my head between my left ear and my right ear is saying, first thing on the list, we want permanent voting rights, non-negotiable. It's time to get that scratched off the table, off the list, man. Permanent voting rights. I'm getting tired of this every 5 years. We got to vote on that, man. Okay? Negroes, that's what we want, permanent voting rights. They're pissing me off. Man, that's simple, man. I'll holler at you, man, because it's making me mad when I think about this, man. Permanent.
6: All right, thanks, Wes.
8: What's wrong with y'all, man? I love you, man.
6: All right. Thanks, Wes. Professor, can we demand, if so, just like we can, is it a hollow request? Can we demand reparations? Can we, you know, it seems some people say it's begging when it comes to reparations. And in the same thing, Wes just talked about voting rights. How do we navigate around both these issues without having to demand or beg white folks for them?
7: I don't see how we can, other than just being diligent, staying diligent and focused, because, you know, the right to vote, that's not taken away, but it's the sections within the Voting Rights Bill 1965, those expired. So, yeah, I guess in the point of trying to make some of the sections permanent, then there's always going to be the counter argument. Why have these sections? Because you have a racist history of different states and different counties that would do everything they could to make sure that black people couldn't vote. That's why I've always told the students, you look at the 15th Amendment in 1870, which gave African-American men the right to vote, but the white nationalists, the white community, the white supremacists, they did everything they could to undermine the 15th Amendment with the grandfather clause. If your grandfather couldn't vote, then if didn't vote, you can't vote. Or if a poll tax, if you don't have the money, oh well. And if you can't read and interpret the Constitution, you can't vote. Read and interpret the Constitution, most people can't even do that today. So it's ways. So, you know, it took a historic struggle by black people 100 years later for the Voting Rights Bill that was passed in 1965. So that's just the way it is. So it means that we have to stay diligent, and we cannot rest on old victories and turn our back, because it's all a part of a game. So that's what it's about in America. We're dealing with some genocidal maniacs, and it's always loopholes on this, that, and the other. So we have to remain diligent and keep our head on a 360-degree swivel with anybody in any group outside of our community. Otherwise, people will be done in, and they will be let down and shocked at the moves people make. And I've seen some of the worst things by progressive white folks. And when I was in Nicaragua, and this was in 87, I came back from Nicaragua, and in Baltimore, there was all these progressive left white activists. And I remember just the way in which they looked at anybody that was not white was like they were just a native, quote unquote, there to entertain them, and were just a sideshow to what they wanted to do in their so-called progressive movement. So it's really important that we always keep our head on a swivel and we look at this. But yeah, it would be nice if it was just voting rights and that's the end of it. But there's always a virulent opposition that will. And it's no accident why a lot of these groups even came up, like the Tea Party. They're responding to any progress black people make. So look, regardless of the limitations of Obama, he's in office. And so now the white boys go, the white women, they go to another extreme. Trump, for example. So there's always going to be this kind of opposition, and we just have to know that and have the long view, because we don't have the long view as much as we should, whereas some people are planning decades in advance, whereas we're not. We're kind of settling on old laurels and old scores that we may have won, and not all of us, but too many think that the old victories don't have to continue to be rewon. We have to do this not only in politics, but even in scholarship. We have defeated the historical propagandists that would make us think that Africa has no history worthy of knowing. And people think that that battle has been won. Yeah, it has been won in the past, but the historical academic opponents have slowly and methodically within their own circles, they've long before Trump and others want to take this information out of the school system. You look at public museums, which we don't typically go to. You look at other kind of ways that information is getting out in local papers and institutions outside of the school that promote a completely different story that what black folks had already won in terms of the significance of black people and the significance of Africa outside of slavery. And so the scholarly community, these people are propagandists. That's why I train students not just what they should know, but how do you know? And teaching them primary or firsthand research by going to the sources and making a critical assessment of text and other evidence so that we're not just believing something because it sounds good. What can sound good today, and then it would be detrimental tomorrow if we don't have the ability to assess and evaluate and the quality and credibility of information. But in every arena, we have to be diligent 1 year after another and one generation after another. Otherwise, the opponents who tend to look more long-term will undermine the gains that we've made. And I've seen that as a historian, and it's I would say, concerning, to say the least.
6: All right, 30 minutes at the top there. Mike is checking in from North Carolina, says he has a solution. He's on line one. Grand Rising, Mike, you're on with Professor Manu Ampin.
9: Grand Rising call. You know, I listened to my brother, man. It sounds, you know, I'm not trying to be critical, but, you know, it sounds like to throw the baby out with the bathwater mentality. But I do agree with one thing he said, that we do need to look to people like my brother over in Africa, where we become self-sustained people, where we buy up land in the country and we start growing our own food and start breaking bread with each other again. That's where everything that he's talking about begins, where we break bread together. We don't do that anymore. We don't have large gatherings where we get together and talk. And sometimes it might not be over the phone where we need to give away our secrets. So, or on the radio. So we do need to get back to some of the methods of self-sustain. This is what this is saying to us, out to me. Instead of trying to go back and get back right, we need to create our own self-sustaining, you know, community where we can eat with each other and we can barter aid. And it begins in the gut. Once we start eating together and eating healthy, we start thinking healthy. I hope you agree with me, and I'm going to get off the phone. Carl, it's nice hearing from you, brother. I love you, man.
6: All right, thanks, Mike. Professor, you want to respond to anything that Mike said?
7: Yeah, just one thing, and that is one of the solutions is that anybody can talk, and it's important to talk. But what's more important than that is that everybody should be a part of an organization. It should be a part of some organization benefiting the community. Otherwise, we don't move forward. And this is the message that we can learn from the great activists. So instead of asking somebody, hey, what's up? And that's the end of it. You want to know, well, what are you working on? You know, what is your group doing? What's your organization focused on? Because if people are out there as lone individuals, and there's nothing more than that, just making outside observations is not going to move the community forward. So we have to be a part of organizations, and that's when we collectively move forward. And this is one of the great lessons that we should always learn, is that that's where we've been most effective, part of organizations. And we also have to have, clearly, as I've indicated, a historical view. Otherwise, we'll think that the decisions we're making today are reasonable and rational, and sometimes they are not, because we don't have the long history of what and background of what groups and individuals have been up to regarding our welfare. So that's what I would say.
6: All right, 28 away from the top of the hour. We talked about Ibrahim Traore from Burkina Faso, and he's recently said, Professor Ampin, that the democracy that we know, the Western style of democracy, does not work for Burkina Faso today. Some people got upset with that because they said that, you know, once he took over and got out the people who were selling out Burkina Faso, he would turn over the country and have fair elections. He's basically saying that that's not on the table right now. Your thoughts about that?
7: I would agree. We need a strong leader such as Traore. He has only been in office now since the end of 2022. So it takes time to undo the great and negative French influence, for example. So he's kicked out from Burkina Faso. Captain Traore has kicked out the French media, the France 24. He's kicked out the French NGOs. He's kicked out the special forces or their troops. He's also banned the French language. Why should Africans be using the French language when they have their indigenous languages? And he's nationalized also the resources. They should be doing their own mining rather than focused on having outside companies do the mining and strip Africa of its resources. So, yes, it's very important that he stays as the leader, He's the practical soldier who understands self-defense and offense, for that matter, who has the vision and the courage to move the country forward. So clearly, he's totally correct. He should stay in power. And, of course, no Western-style democracy. How in the hell could it be a democracy anyway when the vast majority of Americans oppose the war, for example, in Iran, but yet the madman can sit and make independent decisions, even with his dementia? Where's the democracy? Congress hasn't even weighed in on this. He's violated the Constitution, so democracy has been a myth. And what people should also know is that when America was being formed and the Constitution was being constructed in the 1780s at the Constitutional Convention in 1787, the so-called founding fathers, the elite gentlemen who were mainly largely slave owners and the elite of the gentile class, they agreed that there should not be, and they do not agree to a democracy. They said if it's a real democracy, the country would devolve into anarchy and chaos. So they've never believed in a democracy. They never called it that. So they wanted to make sure that they controlled all of the resources and the decision making. That's why they also they put in place at their Constitutional Convention the a system whereby the average that the people themselves could not directly choose the president. They put that in place so that the Electoral College was a way to keep them in power. So we don't have and never had a democracy, nor did they argue that they were in favor of democracy. This has just been the propaganda that has been promoted in popular writings, but it's not the reality. In fact, Brother Carl, to show you how uninformed the American public is, people think that July 4th, 1776 is American Independence Day. It's not when America became independent. The country was fighting against the British to become independent. This was a war, an 8-year war that started in 1775. And the next year, the 13 colonists and their leaders said, "We are fighting now. We want the British and everyone to know we're fighting to become independent." And that's why they issued the Declaration of Independence. They were declaring that that's what their goal was. But they had to fight for another 7 years until 1783 and actually win the war. So the date of American independence is not July 4th. It's September 3rd, 1783, with the signing of the Treaty of Paris. Anybody can see this if they go to whitehouse.gov. Look for the Treaty of Paris, September 3rd, 1783, or the Library of Congress.gov or LOC.gov. If don't believe, if you need another source, the National Archives. Go to archives.gov, and again, it's the Treaty of Paris. So even the birth of the country is mythologized as somebody issuing some document. Documents and pronouncements don't declare independence. They don't grant independence. You're independent at the end of the war when you've won the war and an agreement has been signed. Treaties in wars, not announcements. If an announcement could win a war, the war in Ukraine would have been over. If an announcement can win a war, then the war in Iran right now. I mean, the madman has said they won the war against Iran when they're absolutely losing. U.S. bases destroyed. U.S. interests are destroyed. But the media is not presenting this. So anybody can make an announcement during a war, but that doesn't matter. It matters what happens at the end. And so I can go on and on that point. However, if people are uninformed and have never heard of the real birth date of America, just think how much more we're uninformed. July 4th is not American independence. The only value it has is that this was a document that was announcing what the American colonists were fighting for. But the country, so that document and that pronouncement would have meant nothing if the American colonists had lost to the British, but they won. And then that's why they won their independence on September 3rd, 1783. So,
6: all right, anyway, September 3rd. So hold that thought right there. September 3rd, that should be the day the folks who celebrate the 4th of July, that's what they should be celebrating. I think that's what you're trying to tell us. But listen, we got to take a quick break. When we come back, I'll let you expand on that. Also, we talked about Ibrahim Traore, what he's doing in Burkina Faso. How can we do anything like that? We control nothing. We don't control anything, I should say, my grammar, in this country. I'll let you respond to those things as well. Family, you two can join our conversation with Professor Emmanuel Mpin. Take your phone calls next. We'll
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6: Nelson back again, family. 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Baba Lumumba works with a council of elders out of Umoja House in Washington, D.C., and always, always provides us with some thought-provoking topics to discuss. 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

0: And Grand Rising family, thanks for sticking with us on this Monday morning. Thanks for starting your week with us. 16 minutes away from the top there with Professor Manning and Pim. Before we go back to the professor, I got a shout out. Minister Louis Farrakhan, today's his birthday. Minister Farrakhan is 93 years young. He was born in 1933 in the Bronx, New York, of Caribbean immigrants. And now he's been with us all this time. He's also one of the great orators of our time, one of the great leaders of our time. Minister Louis Farrakhan turning 33 this morning. So thank you again for Minister Farrakhan. But let's move on to Professor Ann Pym. Professor Ann Pym, before we left the break, my question to you, because we're showing a lot of admiration for Ibrahim Traore, what he's doing in Burkina Faso, but he controls that country. What do we control here? Can you tell us one industry, one area that we control, as black people control, that we control it solely? You know, we know the Asians that control some of the nail industry and all of that, and some of them control the hotels, some of the smaller hotels. But what area do we control that we can exert some economic control and make some moves with?
1: I don't know of any particular area or industry, but I do know what we can do. And that is to, as I've said, you know, to think independently. So, you know, it's like, where are we spending our resources? This is one of the key questions. So if somebody looks at where they spent their money the past month to see how much of that is in the community with black entrepreneurs, black businesses, and black services, that's where I would start, because I don't think we control any industry, because collectively, not enough of us think independently. You know, we may look to save a dime and support somebody outside the community. But if we get good services, whatever it is, why not support those businesses in the community? And not enough people think that way. And we haven't, I mean, there's little things we can do. In every block, every community, people can form a co-op. They can we all are going to the grocery store. Why not have a co-op where there's a group of friendly families in the community that buy in bulk? That's what they do in Ethiopia. In Ethiopia, they'll buy grain or teff, which they make injera, one of the national foods in Ethiopia. There's families that will buy for a whole season, and they'll split it up. So they buy cooperatively and collectively, and they all save. And so we can do that. It's just that we're not used to it. And if we started in that way, we would be able to save money, to be more efficient in our spending, and also target and focus on areas where we could support black businesses. When somebody comes to Oakland, they don't get the normal tour that someone else would get, or they come to San Francisco. I don't show them Fisherman's Wharf. That doesn't mean anything to us. I show them the hood and the community and independent businesses so that they can know where they can spend their resources and support. So I don't think we control any industry, but we should be able to control our thinking to the point where we can stretch out independently. Now, speaking about Ibrahim Traore and Burkina Faso, the independent direction and position of kicking out the French and not using the French language and French resources, but to focus on internal resources, is an important example. Because with Africa Day, this is the 68th year of what is now called Africa Day. And as I mentioned before, back in 1958, it was African Freedom Day. But if you take a look at the multi-day conference in Nairobi, Kenya, they're focusing on Africa Day, where they're focusing on unity and cultural festivals and summits. That all seems good and looks good. And there are independent traditional indigenous communities in Kenya. And so that's there. The problem with it is this Kenyan event, this Africa Day Kenyan event, is co-sponsored by France and Macron. I mean, this is how crazy it is. Why would you have a colonial power who's still interested in colonizing Africa co-sponsor an Africa Day event, and the Africa Day event emerges from a focus on African independence? But this is the kind of modern day 2026 contradiction that we see even with Africa Day.
0: Could it be, though, that we've been so programmed, this side of the Atlantic, Professor, that we don't trust each other? They didn't go through that process. They only had to deal with their colonial masters, and once they throw off that yoke, they were free to deal with themselves. They could feel free to trust themselves. I know they've got their issues as well, but it seems like our issues, at times it seems insurmountable. We talked about having a Gary event, you know, where we sit down and hash out our differences and come up with a plan how to move forward. But then even that was infiltrated. We got people who are going to sell us out. Is that a major problem for us on this side of the Atlantic?
1: Not only here, it's also on the continent. So any listeners, if they're familiar with Dr. Chancellor Williams and his seminal book, The Destruction of Black Civilization, I had read this and I took it in before I started to do my own primary or firsthand research. And one statement he made is very telling, in that there's too much, as he called it, tribalism among Africans. Here's what I would say about that. In reference to that, he's totally correct. So when I'm doing field work in Sudan, South Sudan, Ethiopia, that area, Kenya, people would be shocked at how much division there is. And they should also be aware that this division has nothing to do at all with outsiders. These are Africans that are so wedded to their traditional life ways that they don't give a damn about anybody else. So if you look at, I spent 2 months in Ethiopia this past summer. I'm always doing work in the most remote areas. I mean, as remote as you ever find anywhere, just about anywhere in the world. And the differences and conflict is amazing. These people don't give a damn about the next tribe at all. They don't care anything about them. They will, if the cattle and animals from one group, if they start grazing in another group's area, they have no problem killing somebody over the fact that their resources are being used without their agreement. And I have many stories about that, but the amount of division that has nothing to do, this is what people need to know, has nothing to do with outsiders. It has to do with them maintaining their own ideas, beliefs, and cultural practices. Now, on the one hand, it's problematic and negative because they'll fight in a minute. But for me, even though there's negative aspects, the positive aspects is when Maynu Mpem, Professor Maynu, is doing field work, I'm able to observe the cultural life ways and interview kings, chiefs, elders, heroes. And when I'm interviewing them and getting their ideas, watching their practices, this is their authentic cultural expression, that they're not influenced by anybody. So I can see one group from another and be able to trace those practices back to antiquity. So that's why I'm able to look at the long history and show them images from 4,000 years ago, with the same ceremonies, the same rituals, same ideas. And I know the groups because of the cultural markings, not scarification. I don't call it that, but the cultural markings on the face. You can see the modern and ancient in the links. But the bottom line, the point I'm making is that the amount of divisions are stunning and shocking, and it blows up the idea that is always outside Western colonialists who are creating divisions. They're not creating the divisions in many cases. They are exacerbating existing conditions and divisions. And that's one of the key elements that people need to know. And I'm talking about being in communities that have told me on a number of occasions that no one, no scholar has ever visited them before. Like the Dizi, for example, in South Sudan, or the Yangatong in Ethiopia, or among the Opal or the Komo, the Mijang in Ethiopia. No one's gone to those communities because they're smaller communities and they are just not as important to most researchers. But to me, they're very important. But I can see how it is that they don't agree with each other. They don't get along. Sometimes you might have cooperation and trade, but just as many times you have innate divisions. And this is why you have conflict in various areas in, for example, Ethiopia, that people don't even know about. And these are differences, and conflict is not going away because these are deep-seated ethnic differences that nobody had to come in and create because they were already there. And unless we understand that, then we won't understand the larger issue of tribalism that we even have here in the U.S. It's tribalism, too. Somebody's a part of this sorority or this fraternity or this political party or that political party. And we create these divisions in the same way that Africans have divisions based on ethnicity and language.
0: All right, six away from the top. Now, before we let you go, though, you're advancing the research annual educational tours to Africa later this year. Are there still time for folks to join you? And if so, how do they reach you?
1: Yeah, I appreciate it, Brother Carl. This year, 2026, is the first year I'm not going to lead the educational tours because I'm working on completing the documentary on ancient Kush. It's from my field work last year. I was in Gambela, Ethiopia, which is a very remote area. So the first series in the documentary on Kush is what I'm working on finishing this year. So I postponed and will continue the educational tours in June of next year. So I'm taking the group to Kemet, a 15-day tour to Kemet, and June 7th through the 19th of 2027. And then immediately after that, a tour to Ethiopia, not only in the northern part with the great civilizations, but in the southern remote areas in Ethiopia. That'll be June and July. So people can reach me very directly at manumpim@gmail.com. That's M-A-N-U. Last name Ampim. That's A-M-P-I-M. manumpim@gmail. Folks can also go to the website, which is advancingtheresearch.org, and learn about the tours and my other ongoing work. And people can also purchase my book, A History of African Civilizations, which is Africa Before Derailment and Before Colonialism. And finally, for the folks that like to call, you can also call, which is 510-878-7279. That's 510-878-7279. I'm Professor Manu Mpim, and I've been doing primary

0: through us, advancingtheresearch.org, or you can also get it from Brother Paul Coates at Black Classic Press there in Baltimore. And Brother Paul published it back in 2013, where we exposed this as nothing but a modern myth.
1: All right. Thank you, Professor Ampin. Thank you for the work that you did, and thank you for sharing your thoughts with us this morning.
0: Thank you, Brother Carl. It's always my pleasure.
1: All right, family. That's it for the day. Class is dismissed. Stay strong. Stay positive. Please stay healthy. We'll see you tomorrow morning, 6 o'clock, right here in Baltimore on 1010 WOLB. Also in the DMV on 1450 WOLB.

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0: sleep. No one could help me, except God. When all I saw was sadness, and I needed answers, no one heard me, except God. So when I'm asked who I give my unconditional love to, look for no other name except God.
1: Good morning, good morning, good morning. Welcome to the Monday morning Larry Young morning show. Mark C., I'm always honored to sit in and co-host with my big brother. He should be joining us shortly. I hope everybody enjoyed, all the mothers enjoyed their Mother's Day, and everybody that has a mom, hope you showed your mother some love. My mom passed in 2020. She was 89 years old, but I still miss her. And, you know, yesterday, of course, I thought about her, you know, but that's why I tell people, man, you know, if you got a mom, and, you know, every day, you know, or a dad, you know, every day, you know, that's doing the right thing, you know, kind of, you know, let them know, you know, if it's any way possible, you know. Also, I want to thank my friend Carlton Douglas for allowing me to be part of his show here on WOLB Friday. You know, really appreciate, because I, you know, Larry, 14 years ago, when I got my customized show, which next month will be 14 years. I'm retired from VA, but, you know, 14 years ago, I wanted to start a show just to give people shine that don't get none, you know, like mentoring boys in the hood. My man over at New Shiloh and Umar Boxing and all that kind of stuff. And I did that. And Larry Young just took me up under his wing. And he didn't know me. You know, he allowed me to come in the studio and sit. And I've learned a lot, you know, over the years. And I learned a lot listening to him and Coach, you know, over the years. And Coach used to always talk about, you know, putting it where the goats could get it, you know. And that's what I try to do. You know, whenever I'm talking to you guys, I always try to, you know, just talk where it is, because I'm 71. Not only am I 71, you know, I'm retired. You know, me and my wife both retired. We on fixed income and stuff like that. And I went to the market this morning. Everything is high. Everything is high. Stop by the gas station this morning. Gas is over $4. You know, and you think about, or I think about, as I listen to different people, because I know when you have a customized show, you know, and especially if it's like 4 hours or whatever, you know, you gotta do, it's a lot to get that, you know, done. Larry did it for what, 25 years, and you know, it's a lot. And I always like to say, you know, I think the research word is like overused, so I always like to say I do my homework. I see, when I come in here, I see Larry Young, old school, still have newspapers, you know, and stuff like that. So we definitely try to bring you guys the facts of what's going on nationally and what's going on locally. And, you know, I've really been really been upset about the closing of the boys' school, you know, and I always talk about since 2015, because I've been out in the streets. I've been out in the streets going on 8 years, taking resources to the community. So I see what's been happening. And, you know, I always talk about them closing the boys' school in Baltimore, the number one killer of our young boys in Baltimore City is murder by their peers. And that's been since 2015. You know, the murders have gone down. And, you know, it's a combination of things. You know, everybody had their own opinion why. You know, like I said, you know, I've been out in the street. So, you know, taking resources, meeting these young men and stuff, you know, with other Muslim, Christian guys, white, black, Jewish, returning citizens, you know, and stuff like that. So I'd like to think we were part of it. you know, and I'm always encouraged when I see our police officers in the community. I'm meeting a lot of young black and Hispanic and women and men police officers. And like Leo said, you know, let's always find things that we can agree on. And I think we're starting to move strategically in our communities. I was watching the news this morning because, you know, the murders have gone down in 2023. We started going out there, I think, in 2019. And the murders, you know, were up until 2023, and then they started going down. But the same year that the murders went down, we had carjackings, like 400 carjackings. We had 4,000 car stealings. That's not normal. When we grew up, you know, I'm very transparent, you know, about being a troubled kid and, you know, all that kind of stuff, getting caught up in addiction early and stuff like that. You know, not that way today. Next month, I'll be clean and sober 36 years, teenage alcoholic, haven't had a drink in 40 years, God, prayer, and spiritual footwork. And, you know, as a kid, you know, I used to steal my mother boyfriend gun when I was 15. You know, I was listening to a commercial today, and the first thing that came on is how violent this weekend was. And Dr. Bundley, educator extraordinaire, who I voted for in 2011, didn't know I would be out in the street with him. He's the head of the mayor's office of African-American male engagement, you know, and he's also one of the founders, along with Captain Andrew, of We Are Us, WeAreUsMovement.org. But he said, in a city of, like Baltimore, where you have only 600,000 people now. We were close to a million at one time. And people are leaving. You know, I was kind of disturbed. I was looking at the news this morning, and the first thing came on was a young lady. She said, "We need help here in this city." She said, "I want to leave." She said, "I don't want to raise my child here." And then another young sister came on and said something similar, you know, and down in the entertainment district, man, we had several incidents, you know, and they were saying it so fast. I couldn't hardly write down everything. I think we had, I know down across from Lexington Market, we had a shooting. We had up by the Hippodrome. I think somebody was robbed and shot, 300 Light Street, 20-year-old assaulted and robbed, you know. 30-year-old shot across from Lexington Market, you know, on and on and on. And they were saying that we have an entertainment unit now for the police officers. And they showed a town hall, and the lady, the white lady, she was saying, well, I don't know what the entertainment unit do, you know, but it's a lot of violence, you know, and stuff down here. So, you know, we got a lot of work to do. But what Dr. Bundley pointed out, he said they calculate murders per 100,000 people, 5 per 100,000 people. That's in any city. So in the city of Baltimore, less than 600,000 people, we should only have 30 murders per year, no more than 30 murders per year. So when we get down, and what he was saying, we still got a lot of work to do out in these streets, out in these schools, in these jails and stuff like that. And so I'm glad that we're doing that. And as a city, man, I gotta commend our brothers, man, because when the call came out for our brothers, you know, it was 10,000. The 10,000K always meant 10,000 men leaving from different locations all over Baltimore, taking resources to the community, you know, churches and stuff like that. And I mean, one time, man, my first community engagement when I was New Shallow. I left New Shallow. It was 300 or 400 guys. You know, and it was like that, you know, for a long time, you know, before the pandemic. So, you know, the guys, we always talk about our guys in Baltimore, but the guys have stepped up. But I think we're more strategic as a community now. And so, you know, I think it was last week that the Federal Hill and
2: hey, Mark, let me say this.
1: Mm-hmm.
2: This to me has to be a date. We have to circle a date, because for this school to close under our watch.
1: Yes, sir.
2: We can go ahead and place blame where we know where blame is.
1: Mm-hmm.
2: But whatever number we were able to gather, it was not sufficient enough numbers to impress upon those who had the final decision to say, we can't do this.
1: That's right.
2: And our community, we know who did it.
1: Yeah.
2: We those of us who put ourselves out there, money and time and sweat, we know who did it.
1: That's right.
2: But we cannot forget the fact. How many times did I run into people? I don't know. I think this is the first time I've ever mentioned this. People who said, that's over there at that school. My school is okay. What do you mean my school is okay? I never understood that. As if, because it was your school and you were the parent in that school, and it was closing, you would want our community to come to you and stand with you and be with you and hold you up.
1: That's right.
2: There was insufficient support. Yes, I thank everybody who did what you did to help to keep the doors of the school open. We need to give Edward a profile in carriage.
1: That's right.
2: Standing stalls he did. And some of you who stood extra, extra, extra. But it hit me big time. There's so much wrong with some of us to not understand. We can't just sit down on our butts and say, let someone else do it. We have got to do it. The one of the nonsense out we can talk about. Look what's happening down in the South. Look what's happening down in the South, people. This man and their plan wiped out our Voting Rights Act from a 100%er, or maybe more than that, I better say a 90%er, to maybe now a 30%er. I mean, in the barbershop, not one conversation about it. I was taken back until I decided to bring it up. Family, we are losing what we've gained. There's a plan afoot. They're implementing their 2025 plan. They were so dumb, but yet smart. They put the plan out. They're trying to piece by piece implement it. And we got these young people, and some of these young people, who still worrying about the dance, still worried about the shopping, still worried about material things, and some of the parents too. Family, I'm telling you, the clock's ticking on me. I know it. I don't know when, but I just know that. I'm just telling you, we are in a tough situation. We can't go on like normal. We can, but if we go on like normal, they're going to keep implementing their plan step by step by step.
1: You said a lot.
2: And our children are going to be hurt.
1: Yeah.
2: Our children are going to be hurt.
1: That's right.
2: We should have took this example right here with this closing of this school and said, no, we got to show what it means when the community says no, we mean no. We lost.
1: That's right.
2: The system won.
1: That's right.
2: And I'm telling you, it's a small thing, so small. But I got to tell you, family, this is, it's worrisome, very worrisome to me. In fact, I was talking about it the other day, and my doctor, I'm having an operation on my chest to take care of my pacemaker and my defibrillator. And I'm up here talking about Trump and how vicious and how this nation is just tearing itself apart. And like I tell you, I was so hurt.
1: Yeah.
2: But I just had to say it. We cannot applaud. We can applaud those who did. Thank God. Thank you. Thank you. Thank you. I'm sure if everyone could come on, he would tell you the same thing. But knowing him, he's probably waiting until that school board have their meeting.
1: Right. I asked him last week, big brother, and then he said he didn't have any update right now. Go ahead.
2: What does he need an update for? Bless his heart. Bless his heart. What an update. What's he going to do? The school year is over in a few weeks. It's the parents of these kids are looking for schools. The teachers are looking for where to teach. He's supposed to say, all right, family, this Board of Education has decided to reverse. Now, my prayer is that he will. But I think we've let it go. But the community, the greater, wider community, looked at this more than they should have as a quote-unquote East Baltimore problem. These youngsters came from all over the city of Baltimore, not just on the east side. Fortunate enough to have a building as nice as it was, to have a school that could get constructed and put in place the kind of staff and support system. The location should not have mattered. The district should not have mattered. What should have mattered is that we were about to lose a school that was doing well, achieving well, except for the financial strings taken from under them. They didn't give it away. It was taken from under them.
1: That's right.
2: Wrongly.
1: That's right, Larry. That's right. I want you to watch your blood pressure, bro. Watch your blood pressure. But you're right. Go ahead.
2: They're fighting to the best of their abilities. Every Monday when we were on, somebody, well, we did it. We did it anyway. Not only this show, but Mark's show and Alex's show and Halton show, just about every talk show,
1: yeah,
2: had Edwin on the show.
1: Sure did, yeah.
2: And we took him to town hall meetings and everywhere we could, so that.
1: All right, slow down, big bro. Let me. The lines are lighting up, but let's put it right where the goats could get it, as your co-host used to say, because we already got four lines almost lit up. But Larry, let's just say this. Tyrone Bowles, we really have to thank him, retired Lieutenant Colonel Tyrone Bowles, for putting his money where his mouth is. He took us, sine die, the last day of the session, he chartered a bus so that Edwin and all of us could go to Annapolis. Wasn't not one state delegate senator out there, Larry, not one. You know who was out there? School teacher, now congressman, that was the county executive, Johnny Oseski. He was out there. He's a school teacher, so he know how important it was, you know. And not only that, Tyrone said that every delegate and senator told him, black delegate and senator, Larry, and we got a black caucus. And that's why I'm so glad you spent 23 years in Annapolis so you can put some meat on this bone. But he said, told him, I want the boys' school to stay open. And matter of fact, Larry, when the testimonies came at the school board, we had a delegate from the county that came down to testify, man, from the county. And they purposely try to sabotage this school on Santa Lisa's because we had such an impact when we went to City Hall, when we come to get, I mean, not City Hall, but the school board, such an impact that they came to the school. The school board came to the school.
2: Mark, we've gone over that. We've got that history. You're right about Tyrone. But let's see what the callers got to offer up.
1: All right, Gene. Gene on line one.
3: Yeah. Good morning, guys.
1: Good morning, Gene.
3: All the people remember on Forest Park Avenue, life is hard, but it's even harder when you're dumb. On Forest Park Avenue, there was a school my son went to. It was a charter school. It's called Myra Reefer School, Forest Park Avenue. And Mama K ran the school. Same thing happened then. I'm talking about 2006. This is nothing new. Faraji Muhammad had a show where he had the two retiring head of the school board explain, and I recorded it, sent a copy to you, Mark, and others, and it explained how the school board works, right? We still don't know how the school board works. We point fingers, but really, truthfully, life is hard, but it's even harder when you're dumb. It's like people still don't have a clue who's running the school board, the mayor. And this is the problem. Mark, in reference to your statement that you made about people moving to Baltimore County, I moved to Baltimore County. I've been here 2 years now. I jumped out of the frying pan into the fire because when we talk about Louisiana and gerrymandering, guess what's happening in Baltimore County with gerrymandering? They're doing the same thing. In the 4th District, they split it up into three different segments and diluted the black vote in Baltimore County. That was Izzy Patoki. But again, see, that was our alliance at one time, the Jewish community. They now ally themselves with the right wing. This is about power. Now, I know we talk a lot of times about being black and so forth and so on, how we, how they're taking advantage of it because we're black. But again, it's like it's about power. And they are coalescing and organizing into different camps, power bases, and we have been left out, strategically left out. Who do we ally ourselves with? Who are we going to ally ourselves with now? That's
2: you.
3: The question.
1: All right. Thanks, buddy. We're going to go and see what Lauren has to say online, too.
2: Just before you say that, partner.
1: Mm-hmm. Yes, sir.
2: Family, please, we really need a minute, 90 seconds at best. Got good comments, great concerns, but I just wanted to do an amendment on there. We do have Julian Jones. He's a candidate for county exec. And the polls show him running even with another candidate, who I ain't mentioning no names. Mm-hmm. But Julian's got a chance. But again, here we go, black community out there in Baltimore County. Come out and vote. Come out and vote. You best believe the other side's going to come out and vote. Now, Julian Jones, the opportunity to have a black county exec in Baltimore County is there. Let's see what we do. But it's our chance to put some votes on the table in a couple of weeks. But go ahead, Mark, please.
1: And yeah, Larry, we didn't go over this point. What was said that every single black person in the state senate or delegate said that they wanted the school to stay open. But the point is that none of them stood up, for the school. None of them. Lauren.
4: So much. I mean, thank you. Good morning. You hit the nose. You hit it right on the head. I'm going to start texting. I've been texting all year. They talk about me and the family. But I told them I want every one of them out and bring somebody with you. If you can't go out and register people, text your young ones. You know the ones that don't vote. Yesterday at Mother's Day, I said, no, it's time to talk. We're talking about what's happening with this SCOTUS Supreme Court. And they said, well, it's Mother's Day. I said, by the time we wake up tomorrow, the whole country could be taken over. So we're going to discuss it. And so they listened to me, but I'm going to follow up. I'm going to get them out to vote. And thank you for mentioning Julian Jones. We got a chance now, after they split up that district, to put him in. We got to put our money where our mouth is. I mean, you know, put the vote. So I thank you all for what you do. Have a blessed day.
2: And you have a blessed day, too. Thank you, sweetheart.
4: Thank you. Okay.
1: And Larry, you know, also what I was going to say, the board came over to the school, Larry, and it looked like, and Edwin said this, not me. He said it looked like the vote was going to go 6-4 to keep the school open, because it was 3 schools on the block. But he said only school that she spoke up for closing is when it looked like the vote was going to go their way for the boys' school. She spoke up, Santa Lisa spoke up and said, no, we got to close it. The CEO of the city said that.
2: Mark, we have told our audience that Monday after Monday after Monday. If they really serious, if anybody really serious, they need to do what our last caller just said. You call the Board of Education now. That's where the decision is going to land. I'll be honest with you. I think they've already decided to do what they did, and they chose the date they chose because they know that Edwin can't pull things back together.
1: That's right.
2: But I tell you what, if you're one of those who've been listening to us for over the weeks and months, and to this call for action, call down to the Department of Education. Ask them to not do what is expected of them to do, which is to close the school. That's the kind of action. That's the kind of talk. We most of you have been with us. Y'all know all that we've said, all that others have said. The only thing now left is what the decision will be in that Department of Education. That board right there. And I'm sorry, I don't have the number myself. If I had the number, I would give it to you. But if you want to be concerned, go ahead. If it's the Department of Education, you're talking about the closing of this boys' school, and it's on, I believe, what's today, 20th or the 22nd of May, Mark?
1: Today? The date?
2: No.
1: 23rd, I believe it's the 23rd or 27th. Right.
2: We got to know. Edwin or somebody that's close to it, know the exact date. Give us the exact date. If you know the school number, the Department of Education number, let's start flooding the Department of Education and get the word to their board that we want to see this thing stop. And they, right now, the buck stops right there with them.
1: And the mayor. Can't the mayor still stop this? 410-396-4900. And Larry, your prayers has been answered. Sister Sheena?
5: Hey.
1: How you doing?
5: Good morning to you all. Please take care of yourself. At this point, from to my understanding, this case now is with the Office of Administrative Hearing, which Attorney General Anthony Brown office oversees. So a judge is being appointed. If not, they've already been appointed. And on May 22nd, the Baltimore Collegiate School for Boys team and that legal counsel will lay out their case before this board. So at this point, we cannot influence the judge ruling on this. Now, once the judge rules, we will know which direction this is going. But in the meantime, what we are doing as a community and the team is everyone, we're continuing to raise funds. Now, what we do know is that these children come from all over the city.
1: Yep.
5: And every city council person has what they call a discretionary fund that they can donate to this school. We all can do something in the form of donation because this school is funded also by the 5 Smooth Stones Foundation. They are the individuals who actually allocate the money that comes in to whatever services, resources that the school needs. So this foundation can still operate and continue on beyond the decision that's being made coming forward. We're hopeful that the judge will see that they wrongfully took 25% versus 2% of their annual budget, which is equivalent to $2.4 million that was taken from Baltimore Collegiate Schools, which put a false narrative for them to come in and to close the school anyway. So that's where we are now. So we're asking everybody to call your council people. And if these people cannot say to you that I have donated to the school, we're not saying vote Republican. We're saying find some other Democrat to vote for. Because here's the hit. Our children are succeeding at a 90%. I believe, and this is just my opinion,
1: yes,
5: that this is an interception of the pipeline to the prison. And that's a lot of money, you guys. And our children deserve better. They need us to say no longer will we be sending them to the prison and the graves prematurely. So you've got to stand up, call whoever you purchase your cars from, your banks. Everybody can do something. And if we have a million men, which I commend, to go to Washington and raise millions, surely we can get a million men to call this brother and say, I will go to your website and donate $10. That's $10 million. And 1 million men and women coming together.
1: What's the website, Sister Sheena?
5: Coming together.
1: What's the website?
5: Baltimore. Baltimore. collegiate.com. Baltimorecollegiate.com.
1: Again.
5: Baltimore Collegiate. collegiate.com. That is BaltimoreCollegiate.com. The address is 2525 Kirk Avenue. I've had individuals that have gone there. Go visit the school for yourself. Don't just take our word.
1: Please.
5: And you will see these children are succeeding, and they love and respect their administration over there and that entire team. And they're learning. And so we've got to look at it from what it really, really is. Why would they only close this school, but everyone else got to stay?
1: And who was saying this is not my district? Who was saying that, Sister Sheena? It's not my district.
5: I don't know the specific person because I don't like giving out misinformation.
1: Right.
5: I've been a little unsick myself, so I'm mm-hmm. I got a lot coming at me as well. So
1: mm-hmm.
5: I want people to understand it doesn't matter. We know the truth. These children come from all cities.
1: Thank you.
5: And the Lieutenant Colonel Tyrone Bose did send emails to the Black Caucus and the Legislative District down there in Annapolis. And as you stated, John Oleski was the only one that came out, which I thank him for doing that because he didn't have to come out.
1: Right.
5: Because these children don't even look like him. And they're really not in this district, but they come from all over the district. So it's everybody's child.
1: Thank you.
5: And we've got to understand that if we're saying that we want to reduce crime, this is a crime prevention that this mayor has reported numbers that the crime has gone down. This school has been in existence for 11 years. So they have kept young Black boys from committing crime.
1: Thank you.
5: Keep them open.
1: Thank
5: you. Stop this closed. And again, if we have to do write-in candidates, this is not over. We've got to fight to the very, very end because that's how we win.
1: I love that. Thank you, Sister Sheena.
5: I love y'all. Thank you for giving me the time. And just everybody take care of yourselves. And we do what we can and know that we all love each other. And that is what supersedes all of this demonic systems that is coming at us.
1: Big brother, you got anything before we go to Lou Fields?
2: No, I just love hearing from her. She's such a high spirit and she's gained and ready to fight.
1: Lou.
6: Good morning, folks. Good morning.
1: Hey, good morning, bro.
6: I tell you, folks, sometimes we continue. How you doing, Senator Young? I hope you're doing well, brother. I know you're going through some stuff.
2: I'm trying to hang in there, partner.
6: Yeah, our prayers are with you. Here's the key, folks. As history tells us, we can't keep fighting the same battle, the same way. The brother just called up about the Marissa School. The school board closed our Harriet Tubman Elementary School. School had been open 70 years. They closed it. The school board is going to continue to do what they do because we have not went for an all-elected school board. Win or lose this fight, come July 1st,
1: mm-hmm.
6: the new school superintendent, Dr. Jermaine Dawson, come July 1st, can reopen the school.
1: All right.
6: The current thing we're facing is called political protocol, political influence, and political power. You guys know that of the four people who voted to keep the school open, two were elected school board members.
1: That's right.
6: So as it relates to this point, when you look at the 11 people who voted, the majority, listen carefully, the majority of those who are elected voted with us to save the school. The majority of those who are not elected by us voted with the person who appointed them. Same with the board of more board of estimates. It's the same fight. We can't keep trying to use the same tactics. Right. There's only one way to win this battle.
1: Mm-hmm.
6: Because even if we keep the school open, mm-hmm. the new superintendent and school board majority appointees can close it again next year. Do you understand right. what I'm saying?
1: Yes, sir.
6: The only way to stop this is to go for an all-elected school board, win or lose this particular case. Because, again, history will repeat itself if you continue to fight the battle the way you've been fighting the battle. The only way to stop what's before every advent is to have an all-elected school board. And I guarantee you, they will not close another school the community don't want closed. They're closing this school because there's no pain. There's no pain. Nobody loses their jobs.
1: Right.
6: So let's continue to fight. Let's continue to fight.
1: Yes, sir.
6: But we know the die is cast. The die is cast. We don't give up. We don't give out. We don't give in. We keep fighting.
1: That's
6: right. But remember, no matter what happens, unless you have an all-elected school board, this can happen again in less than 12 months.
1: Wow, you're right. Big brother, you want to take a break? Because every line is lit.
6: See y'all Tuesday tomorrow morning, 11 o'clock. Tomorrow morning, 11 o'clock, we'll continue the conversation. Thank you, guys.
1: Yeah, thank you.
7: There you go.
1: What do you say, big bro?
7: I was thanking Lou for saying what he said. I was also going to ask him to remind talk show hosts that we're going to be gathering, I think he has a gathering of all the talk show hosts this week, and we'll keep this on the agenda, Mark. Thank you, brother.
1: Yes, sir. Do you want to take a break?
7: No. Let's keep going.
1: All right. So, Raymond. Good morning.
8: Good morning from Capitol Hill.
1: Our Capitol Hill insider. Hi, Raymond. What
8: yes.
1: you got?
8: I've been to that school twice. One time I went just to look and see these beautiful children going in to learn. That previous caller, he said it best. They don't fear us. That's why this is happening. They don't fear us because they know that we do not, as a majority, get out and vote.
1: Wow.
8: They know that. And like the guy said, the previous caller, no one suffer as a result of this school closing. And like Sister Sheena said, this is another example of the prison pipeline.
1: Mm-hmm.
8: Nobody really likes successful black children, but black folks that care about them. Like you said, all the schools that didn't get closed, they picked the successful one.
1: Wow.
8: Ain't that ironic?
1: Yep.
8: They don't fear us because they know that the majority Baltimore citizens don't get out and vote.
1: That's right.
8: Only a small percentage turns out.
1: That's right.
8: And they know it.
1: Yep.
8: So as the mayor who can shut it down right now is not. We can keep talking right up until the closing, and then what? I suggest we get a high-powered lawyer to file an injunction so we can get continuous hearings to see why this successful school is closing.
1: I love that.
8: That's what we're going to do.
1: Thank you, brother. We appreciate you.
8: You're welcome.
1: All right. Brother Dante.
9: Hey, what's up? How y'all doing, family? How you doing, Mr. Larry? And Mr. Mark, how y'all doing? This is Dante.
1: Hey, young brother, I haven't heard from you in a while. What you got?
9: I've been out trucking, working real, real hard, man. But listen, I got to, you know, I run Immaculate Deals with, you know, helping everybody mm-hmm. be able to find things, cars and stuff, and ultimately helping out people save money on all types of items from properties, solar, cars. What we formulated is called the Triple R Group, referral, referral, referral. And basically, we're going to, this is what our youth need, not even just the youth, but all of y'all too. You basically, referral, referral, referral is basically we paying people to refer clients. But out here, our young men don't know how to engage. Young women don't know how to engage. Mm-hmm. So we have a sales training that basically we're going to start showing young kids how to basically, as opposed to your first job being at Amazon, your mm-hmm. first job should be maybe at a car dealership, where now you know how to interact with people. You know how to, in so many words, ultimately it will train them to be able to run for Congress, run for state's attorney, so on and so forth, because now they know how to randomly just meet a random person. Just think about a little young guy walking up to you with a black hoodie on and saying, "Hey, sir, how you doing today? I just wanted to let you know that if you need da-da-da-da." The whole point is that that's a different outlook. It gives you a total different taste on how these young men now are. If you think about it, back in the day, old hustlers, they used to wear suits and wear riding them Cadillacs and all that stuff, so they kind of look presentable. Mm-hmm. So when they say something to you, automatically like, "Oh, okay, blah, blah, blah, blah." We don't have that now. We got our young guys and young ladies, they look... The point is that they look kind of not that you could talk to them or speak to them, whereas we need to develop something that basically, and I got to develop basically in a form where we'll be able to just start training anybody. And it's not for everybody, but it's just to help our people out in reference to being able to engage and to being able to control a room, like what y'all doing now on a show. So, again, like I said, it's the Triple R Group, and we paying the young kids from 18 on up. Great. But we need to teach them in middle school or up to learn to say hello. Forget just holding a door.
1: Get information out, Dante. Get the information out.
9: All right. It's Immaculate Deals on Instagram, and my phone number is, and you could just shoot me a text, and like I said, we could start networking, but 301-383-6058.
1: Give it out again.
9: Like I said,
1: give it out again real quick.
9: I'm sorry. 301-383-6058. Luxury cars, properties, whatever, we can help you find it, but we're going to help you save money.
1: We appreciate you, bro. And what is it on Instagram?
9: You already know. Immaculate Deals on Instagram.
1: Thank you, brother. Take care. Thanks for all
9: you
1: do.
9: Have a good day.
1: All right. Roger from California.
10: Hey, good morning, Senator and Mark.
1: Good morning, I was listening, Ryan,
10: to the senator, and he sounded like he was getting frustrated. I just wanted to remind him that when you're in a game, the other team is going to score, too. Or they're going to score some buckets, or they might score some touchdowns. But the game ain't over until ain't no time left on the clock.
1: That's right.
10: You know, I remember what Marvin Hagler said when he was in that great fight with Tommy Hearns, and he got beat up pretty bad, and they wanted to stop the fight because blood was gushing from his forehead.
1: Yep.
10: And they had the referee check him out, and the referee wanted to stop the fight, but Hagler said, "Give me one more round."
1: Wow.
10: And the ref said, "Okay, I'll give you one more round." And he went out there, and he knocked Tommy Hearns out.
1: Now, he did.
10: Hagler got beat up, but Tommy Hearns got knocked out. So I just wanted to encourage the senator. You're going to take some blows, and you're going to take some punches, but you got to keep fighting. You can't give up. And I told y'all a couple of years ago, I said this was going to be payback for Marilyn Mosby. They ain't forgot that. You might have forgot it, but they ain't forgot how you embarrassed the whole city when y'all said y'all ain't going to put her in jail. They ain't forgot that. And these people hold on to grudges forever. So they're going to always try to get back at you for the Marilyn Mosby. But stay in there and keep fighting. Because out here in California, I'm pulling for you. I don't want you to give up, Mark, and I definitely don't want the senator to give up. So keep fighting.
1: We appreciate you, Roger. But, you know, we fighting against people that look like us, Roger.
10: It don't matter. You
1: they
10: got to fight.
1: Like
10: don't give up. You can't give up. Your leader might be working for the other side. But keep fighting.
1: Right. We gonna. But that's what I'm saying.
11: Why
1: do we have to fight
11: call,
1: people
11: man.
1: That look like
11: much
1: us,
11: appreciated.
1: Roger?
11: Much appreciated. Mm-hmm. Thank you for your call. And I heard you. It went in both ears. Thank you very much. And have a safe one out there. Thank you.
1: Marvin?
12: All right.
1: Marvin? Marvin?
12: Yeah, Mark. I'm here, Mark. Mark.
1: Yes, sir.
12: Hey.
1: You got to turn your radio down or you got some background noise, bro.
12: All right, I checked it in. All right, only thing I want to say is that everybody that came to the radio this morning about the school and said that they need to keep it open, they're right, and I respect it, and I'm all for it. But one thing I'm not for is when they say
13: they're building a pipeline for our kids to go to prison. They're building that prison for our kids. Let me tell you something. There's a lot of kids that didn't make that school and had parents that took the time out to educate their kids right, and they did not make that prison. So let's not keep saying every time when they build a prison that they're building it for our kids. Let's say something to our kids and say, hey, they may be building it, but they ain't building it for you. I'll see y'all later, man. Thank you.
1: Hey, thank you, Marvin. I appreciate that. I appreciate that because he's right, Larry. Most of our young people and parents are doing the right thing. But why is it so hard, Larry? I'm asking you this question. Why is it so hard for people that look like us to do right by our community? I'm asking you this question before we go to William, Larry.
7: I've got to be honest with you, Mark. I am troubled by the question only because it points to a problem, a serious problem. And the biggest example of the seriousness of the problem is to have a Supreme Court justice by the name of Clarence Thomas.
1: Yes.
7: For the life of me.
1: Yes.
7: And I've been told not to say things and all that kind of stuff about him. But I just, some people have just decided they would rather be one of the others than accept what God has gifted them to be.
1: Well, you know what? This is a good time to bring in our friend William. William?
14: Yeah.
1: Good morning. What you got, bro?
14: Nah, man, I was just listening to you, right? You know, that school, man, you know, hey, I'm sorry that the school's closing, man. You know, and y'all did give a gallant effort, like you said. It's people that look like us, right?
1: Yeah, yeah.
14: So I'm like, man, Mark, this is my policy, man. I vote policy, not color, not party, right? I vote policy, man. And the policy that I voted for, that's why I voted for it. All I'm saying is that you got these people right here in Baltimore City, man, that's doing, you know, people coming on here saying Day and Thomas, Clarence Thomas. And what Clarence Thomas got to do with closing that school? He ain't got a darn thing to do with it, man. So all I'm saying is that, hey, man, that's cool. It's closing because of black people, man. You know, and that's why it's closing. Because
7: Sean, people, Sean.
14: They got to stop voting for these.
7: Sean, clowns. Thank you.
1: Go ahead.
7: My show, I pay for it.
1: Go ahead. Go ahead, big bro, before we bring Jason on. Anything?
7: No, I'm just, you asked me a question. Mm-hmm. I gave an example of the kind of person we're talking about.
1: Right.
7: And so for them to ask the question, well, that, no. And this wasn't a good day for that kind of statement anyway. Let's go ahead to Jason. Go ahead.
1: All right. Brother Jason.
15: Peace and blessings, Senator. In the spirit of you, Senator, today's program, we're doing our vote, our voice, our future segment.
1: Wow.
15: Just looking at this dissecting of the Voters' Rights Act, the current Supreme Court ruling, the attack on the Voters' Rights Act from the past, because we know that they have tried to attack this just as recently as 13 years ago. They have decimated pieces of the Voters' Rights Act. And if they would have acted in the Senate and in the House in the passing of the John Lewis Voting Rights Act, the Advancement Act, a lot of these questions and decisions and folks, acting on political agendas would have already been codified in our laws. So we're going to talk about that, the history of it. We're going to go back before the 1965 Voters' Rights to talk about why the need for even having the Voters' Rights Act was necessary.
1: Mm-hmm.
15: And to talk about what we need to do in the future, because, Senator, we have to mobilize and energize and get ready, because the attack is very real. And if you don't see it by now, in reference to what's happening in Tennessee and what's happening in Texas and Florida and all the other seven states that now all of a sudden are having redistricting, arguments and discussions, in their legislative halls. We're in trouble, Senator, and we need to mount up. We need to have these discussions so that we don't make the mistakes of the past, and understand exactly what the goal is at the end of the day for the future. So I hope everyone joins us for this discussion as we strategize and try to figure out exactly what this all means, and who some of these actors are, like Judge Roberts, for instance, and even Judge Ito, even going back further. So there's some characters here that have been, and even Ronald Reagan, you know, that have been looking at decimating the Voters' Rights Act for decades. So thank you, Senator, for the opportunity.
7: Jason, I hope I have the opportunity to listen in, because what I'm trying to find out is, why didn't Maryland pass the vote to bring another possible Democrat into the Maryland congressional delegation?
1: That's right.
15: That's a question to Bill Ferguson. I would say we have to reach out to President Bill Ferguson, he's the one that's stating that he is not going to have a special session or even really the discussion of remapping until it's time for the census. He doesn't feel the necessity for it. But I think, with the war beginning in reference to mapping is concerned, I think that every state now should be looking at and making those considerations during these times, unfortunately.
7: Totally.
15: This is war and politics.
1: No, thank you, Brother Jason. You come on 11:30.
7: I totally agree with you, man.
1: You come on 11:30?
15: Yep, 11:30 to 1, and family, we are looking at trying to have Stacey Abrams. And, Senator, I need to reach out to you because I've been having some trouble with Dr. Martin Luther King III. I think that it's time that we really have these discussions on the airwaves.
1: Yeah.
15: Again, so we have a better understanding exactly of how to assemble, mobilize, what is the strategy. I know the elders truly know what the strategies are. We need to start speaking to folks like Dr. King III. And others in our community.
7: Okay, partner. Thank you very much for coming on this morning.
15: Yes, sir. Thank you.
1: We got one more caller. Carlton Douglas. Carlton?
16: Mark C.
1: Good morning.
16: Thank you again, man, for Friday. And classmate.
7: Hello.
16: Classmate.
7: Hello. Hello.
16: How are you?
7: I'm hanging in there, man.
16: Good. Well, now, I'm going to tell you why Bill Ferguson did it. And I was with him. I agreed with him that he should not have done it. And I'm going to tell you why. Because if they do that, that thing is going to wind up in the courts. And it's a possibility. You better be careful what you ask for. We might wind up with two or three Republicans. And that's going to be counteractive to what we really need. We got 7-1. I think we ought to be grateful for that until we figure out how you could get rid of Andy Harris through the vote.
1: Right.
16: And until that time comes and they put somebody up there, a candidate that can really muster that area, you better be careful what you ask for, because that thing wound up in court, which I know it will. It's a possibility that the courts may not go with what we want.
7: Well, it could. I remember listening to Michael Steele when he argued his case when he took us to court a decade or two ago. That's a battle we would have to take. But we're taking care of ourselves right now. But what about thinking about Florida and Texas and Ohio and these other states? They're making their moves. They're making their moves right now. And we have brothers and sisters down in the South, in South Carolina, with Jim Clyburn. They want to take
16: their district to work. They get ready to put it through him.
1: Time go fast when you're doing a show like this. It's 10:55.
16: Yeah, I'm gone. Thank you for giving me the opportunity.
1: Hey, thank you, partner. Thank you. Larry, you got the last word, bro.
7: All I can say, partner, is family, we have got to find a way to unite. If you're hurting and I know it and do nothing, I should be ashamed.
1: That's right.
7: If this school is hurting, we should be ashamed that we have not stood up in greater numbers.
1: That's right.
7: Than we have.
1: That's right.
7: Mark, thank you very much for holding the fort. Sean, thank you for holding the fort. Upcoming next, Tasha Fitzgerald.
1: Thank you, big bro. Peace.

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When I was alone and had nothing, I asked for a friend to help me bear the pain. No one came except God. 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
13: 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Welcome to the Tasha Fitzgerald Show. It's Mother's Monday. Welcome to a new week. Is a fresh start, new opportunities, new blessings, and new reasons to be grateful. Happy Monday to everybody. I hope everybody had a great, great weekend, and especially to all the moms and the godmothers and the grandmothers and the aunties and the sisters and the godmothers and the friends. We had a beautiful Mother's Day yesterday. The weather was really beautiful. It was sunny. It was sunny, sunny, sunny. It didn't rain until later on the evening last night. So I hope you got to get a chance to go to brunch or sit out by the water or take a nice walk, go to church, and have fun yesterday. It was really, really great weather. I enjoyed myself. I want to shout out to DJ Kibi. I went to, shout out to DJ Kibi. She did the darn thing yesterday for all the mothers.

0: It was standing room only. I went down to my son and I, my sunshine, Prince Anthony. We went down to Nick's Seafood, down in the water on the waterfront, off the water, down in Baltimore Peninsula. It was really nice. People started lining up at 10 a.m. I got there. It was from 12 to 4, but it was really, really, really nice. They did have crabs, they had steak, they had shrimp scampi, you name it, they had it. They had bang bang shrimp. It was really, really, really nice. Beautiful day out. And I got to give them a shout out because I had a ball, and DJ Kiwi, she had us rocking for 4 hours from 12 noon to 4. And the moms, we all had a ball. We all had a ball. I want to also shout out happy birthday to Sierra. Her birthday was Saturday. Happy birthday to my makeup artist, Sierra. Happy birthday. Happy birthday to all the May birthdays and all the Taurus birthdays. Happy, happy, happy birthday to all the Taurus birthdays. And good morning, good morning, good morning. I hope everybody having a lovely day. It is rain. It's rainy, rainy, rainy, raining today. Rainy Monday. Rainy Mother's Monday, I call it. But yeah, it's raining today. But guess what? We're here. Thank God we're here. It's May 11th. May 11th, 2026, and the universe is saying to you today, your real power comes from being fully yourself. No mask, no pretending, no shrinking. Get ready to be celebrated for your truth. The more authentic you are, the more unstoppable you become. I can testify to that. Always be yourself, always be true, and just be transparent. And I tell you, like I said, everything, the blessings will flow. Well, you know, I call it Mother's May month. It's Mother's Month, and I got a special treat for everyone, spreading the knowledge and spreading the, knowledge is power. So we're having a financial segment every show of the Tarshific Show, and during the month of May, because we always want to share information. Sharing is caring, and wealth is power. So I have coming on board King. I call him King Richie Rich. Richie Rich, Richard Hanna is going to come on board and talk about some financial. Share some financial wisdom for you to help you with some of your financial needs. Good morning, good morning. Welcome to the Tarshific Show. Hi, Richard Hanna.
1: Good morning. Good morning, everyone. Good morning. And thank you again for having me. It's been a wonderful weekend. And, of course, a shout out to all the moms. And then also, we take the time to remember all the moms that aren't with us anymore, all the great moms
0: Yes.
1: that have been here.
0: Yes.
1: And we honor their memory too. And,
0: Yes.
1: today, picking up from last week, I was telling everybody they should invest because the market is moving up. And I think the market was at like 48,941 last Monday, and today it is at 49,646. Okay, that's a 1,400-point jump in the market. So please, if you're planning on investing, now is the time to invest. Now is the time to buy. And if you don't have anyone that can help you can reach me, Richard Hanna, 410-952-8876. Again, Richard Hanna, 410-952-8876, because the all-time 52-week high was 50,512. And if we go up another 1,400 points, we're going to pass that. We're almost going to be at 51,000. So now is the time. It's trending up. You won't hear about it big time in the news. You only hear about it that the economy's bad. But even in a bad economy, people can make money in investing. And I know it sounds like it shouldn't work that way, but people make money when the time is good, and people make money when the time is bad. The question that is whether you're working hard for money or whether your money is working hard for you. And so one of the things, Tasha, that I found, people have been coming to me asking me questions about, is this a good investment or is this a good investment? And so really, just in general, an investment is the commitment of money or capital to purchase assets such as stocks, bonds, real estate, with the expectation of generating income or profit over time. It's really a key method for building wealth and beating inflation and securing your financial goals, often involving a trade-off between higher risk and higher potential return. And so some of the investment strategies would be, of course, stocks, buying shares, which represent ownership in a company, right? Bonds, lending money to an entity for a regular interest payment, later on. Mutual funds, which is pooled money by professionals that manage a diversified portfolio of stocks and bonds, which reduce your asset risk. Real estate investing, investing in property or rental income for capital appreciation. And, of course, diversification, spreading investments across different asset classes to reduce risk. Now, in that list, not one time did you hear me mention investing in life insurance. Because one of the things being pushed at our community right now is investing in life insurance. And they're talking about be your own bank, use what they call an IUL, an index universal life insurance, as like it's an investment. But it's clearly a life insurance policy. But the people keep saying, oh, you could be your own bank. You could borrow against yourself, right? You can put money in and you can borrow it out. But they never go on how you access the money, what the interest rate would be. Because if you borrow something, that's a loan. And if you get a loan from a financial company, they're going to charge you what? Interest. So I always go with something simple. Imagine if we really were going to open up a bank today, you and I, Tasha, we went in business today. Are we going to just put our money in, or are we going to get other people to put in deposits into that bank and then loan those deposit monies back out? Because that's how a bank really works. So they're telling you put all your money in. But what if you went to your bank today, Tasha? Let's say you had $100,000 and you went down to your bank, credit union, and said, look, I need to get $10,000 savings. And they go, well, you got a new program. You got to fill out this loan application. And then once approved for the loan, we can give you your $10,000 at a 6 to 8% interest.
0: Okay.
1: And what kind of conversation would y'all have at that moment? See, that doesn't make sense. You put in $100,000, your $100,000 in the account. Why are you going to borrow it out in a loan? And why would you pay 6 to 8% money back on the $100,000 you already put in? People are going to earn interest from it. But
0: that's true.
1: These people are telling our people, do that with a life insurance policy. You're taking money out of your bank that you could access at any time to put your money in a life insurance company that control your access to the money. And then they say, it's our money, so you have to borrow it out at 4 to 8%. Man, that's hustling backwards. That is going against every principle out there. Okay, hold on a second. Hold on a second. And that's going against every signal out there. And so what we're going to be talking about here is how to use the proper investment strategies, how to grow your assets and secure your financial goals. And so that's one of the things I definitely want to address to people. If anybody tells you put something in, you got to keep borrowing your money out. It goes against the principles of the borrower serving to the lender, and you become another. And getting into debt is not the way to keep going into deeper debt, isn't the way to grow your assets. There's other opportunities out here. So I hear we have a call on the line.
0: Yep, we got a caller. Welcome to the Tasha Fix Show. Who do I have on the line?
2: Hello, Tasha. Hello, sir. My name is Mike. I got a question for you. You're talking about investing. Would you recommend that people or someone such as myself invest in technology, because that's the only thing moving in the S&P and the NASDAQ right now? Or would you recommend an index fund, the S&P 500 index or even the NASDAQ 100 index? And the next question is about life insurance. Would you recommend that people take out a minimum of enough insurance to bury themselves with a whole life insurance policy, and then take the remainder of that money and invest in a term life insurance policy for either a half a million or even a million for very little bit of money if you're in good health, and then pay off your mortgage as soon as possible, let that term insurance policy expire in 30 years, then you should really have enough money through an investments and savings to either pay for your life insurance and leave some to your family. So that's the way to generate wealth, in my opinion. And I'd like to hear your response to that.
1: Okay. Well, first, thank you for your call. And I think in the beginning, you were asking if they should have investments in the technology. And technology, right. Obviously, you said technology, you said something else. I can't remember what the other one was.
2: I was saying invest in AI. For example, today, if we would invested in Home Depot and Lowe's, we'd be millionaires by now. If we'd invested in Apple when the phone came out, we'd be millionaires now. So what I'm suggesting to people is grab a piece of AI with example like SanDisk, Micron, Seagate, those technology funds, even on the energy side, Constellation Energy Growth and GEV, GE Vernova. Those are going to be the power plays for and the cooling, VRT, Vista. Those are going to be the cooling companies
1: but
2: for
1: AI.
2: Okay,
1: so what was the other thing besides technology? What was the other thing besides technology?
2: The S&P index, the S&P 500 or the NASDAQ 100. Okay.
1: Okay. So, yes, you should have both AI and S&P 500. Because why? They both go up and down at different rates. And you should have a diversified portfolio. Now, what you shouldn't have, you most likely you don't need a whole life policy. You should, because it costs way more money for less coverage. Well, you can spend less money and get the coverage your family really needs in a term insurance policy. And you can invest that difference, the money you're not putting in the whole life policy, you can invest that in a Roth IRA and grow your tax-free money. And so the big joke in the company business is, if you ever read the front page of a whole life policy, the first thing it tells you, this is not a whole life policy, it's a term policy for the first 3 years, 3 to 5 years, because there's no money in it. So if you're going to do that, you might as well just buy the term, get the proper coverage you need for the time you need. And then at the end of that term, if you're investing in AI and S&P 500 for 30 years, you don't need to keep paying for insurance. I mean, you pay your mortgage off in 30 years. You can pay your car off in 5 or 7 years. Why are you going to keep paying an insurance company for the rest of your life? That don't make any sense. You can set up a bond fund, tax fund. You can set up something else that's going to be there for your beneficiaries that keeps making money and paying dividends. So that's
2: I just want to make one statement. I agree with you wholeheartedly. The problem that I run up against is that people, specifically our people, they're afraid that they won't keep the policy up. And then they're afraid that when you explain to them that a term policy expires and then they don't have any insurance, but I try to explain to them if you have focus and pay off your mortgage as soon as possible, you know, stop spending everything you get and start saving and investing, you'll be far, far ahead of ordinary everyday people. But you got to be consistent. You got to have a plan. You got to work it. And think about it every day. You're doing something for your future and your children's future. Don't worry about no red bottom shoes. You know, you walk on them. I just don't see no sense in it. But I'm just trying to help you out and explain to people that you're saying the same thing I'm saying. Invest some of that money. If the stock market was so bad, why do they think the other group of people have been investing in it since its inception?
1: Yes, it's
2: correct?
1: Still today. And thank you. Thank you for your call.
2: Today is
1: more important than ever that we diversify. We can't have all our money just sitting in a bank account or thinking that the bank or the credit union is going to provide everything for us. And, you know, one of the things that one of my clients said, I said, yeah, you see that commercial where they talk about put money in this life insurance policy and pay for college. I said, I haven't met a person yet who have, when it came time to pay for college, had all the money sitting there in the life insurance policy. And then the thing now you see on TV, people say, oh, you can borrow against this policy to buy real estate. I'm like, wait a minute. If you borrow a loan at 4 to 8% interest to help buy a house, let's say it's $300,000, average price is $300,000. You get $100,000 out of the policy, and you're paying that policy loan is 6 to 8%. Then you got another $200,000 that you got to finance that, let's say that's 5.6%, whatever the rate is today. You have two loans, one property. Come on now. We got to do better than that. And so at the end of the day, You're making these financial choices all by yourself. What I'm here to do is offer my services to help you go through this. And so you can call me Richard Hanna, 410-952-8876. And the things that I would say to look for right now would be something that not only grows, but also pays out dividends. Because one of the things that we miss out on is getting dividend payments. Dividend payments, like a corporation makes those to its shareholders, distributing a portion of its net earnings to the investors, usually on a quarterly basis. Now, it could be monthly, depending on what you have. It could be quarterly, semi-annually, every 6 months, or annually, every year. But having dividends paid out to you or dividends reinvested is actual real money, you know, that goes back in. So, and it can be significant, depending on how much you have. For instance, you could be have $100,000 in the bank, and you might earn that 3% on that $100,000. Well, if you had your $100,000 in a dividend mutual fund, just last year, $100,000 was given about a $10,000 dividend. And so it's like the money that you're losing, the time value of money, and no, before you get, say it, nope, it's not guaranteed. What's guaranteed is that your money will make more when you invest it than it will just sitting in a bank. That I can tell you right now, on average, because what the man just said before, the gentleman just called in, how people make money in the market since the dawn of time. But our people, this is where we're going. What we're talking about here, the big picture, is economic empowerment. How do you achieve it? How do you do it? See, we learned to go to school, to get our education, to work hard, to pay our bills, right? We taught our next generation to go to school, to work hard, to pay our bills. But we got to pass on this next step. We got to pass on using our money to make money, using our money to go out there to create generational wealth. Because at some point, you're going to stop working. And if you don't know that, they already have a plan to replace you. When the man said invest in AI, well, one part of AI is replacing your job, where that AI can keep working. That AI won't ask for time off. That AI won't need sick days. That AI works while you're sleeping. And so right now, you have to invest and grow your savings, and you gotta have that 6 to 12 months emergency fund more now than ever. And I'm telling you, if you're within the sound of my voice, it's time to get your affairs together. It's time to stop doing it all on your own. Get a person to help you. Your accountant only does so many things. Most accountants, they help pay your taxes and they balance the ledger books. They're not really good at coming up with ideas for you to help make, save, and accumulate money. I am not an accountant. I'm a person that gives the accountant something to do. So if you call me, I'm going to meet you where you are. You don't have to be the wealthiest person, but you got to start saving. You got to be serious about working and getting your money to work as hard as you're working. You know,
0: wow.
1: Some basic principles out here that we're here to help. Tasha has me on here to help, and we are serious about helping men and women get to
0: the position they should be at. I love it. Thanks so much, Richard. Richard, give your number again. Give your number again.
1: 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Thank you.
0: Thank you. Thank you so much, Richard Hanna. I tell you, spreading knowledge. Sure. Good morning. Welcome to the Tarsha Fix Show. Who do I have on the line?
3: Marvin.
0: What's your name?
3: Marvin.
0: Hi, Marvin. How are you? Happy Monday.
3: Happy Monday and happy Mother's Day to you.
0: Thank you.
3: Something I wanted to say is that I know a better plan for all of us that's brown in our communities. When I say brown, I mean brown. Because we ain't black, that's one thing for sure. And we've been brown for years. So don't let nobody else call us any other name but brown. But I want to say this. If we really want to know how to make some strong money, I mean real strong money, come up with a conversation that sounds like this. Let the brown people in our community invest in one another. If you get a dollar, you're an investor in your community. Because all those dollars that you can put together and come up with a plan and make that money grow right here in our own community, we would be a much better community of people still looking for everybody else's assets, what they've done, what they could do. We can do it. We just got to believe in ourselves. A dollar can make a difference. Every day, save it. And I guarantee you, we'll be some of the biggest investors there is because we don't need nobody else to invest for us. I thank you, miss.
0: Thank you. Thank you, Marvin. I love that tidbit. Thank you. Thank you so much. Feel free to dial in 410-481-1010, 410-481-1010. You can always join in the stimulating conversation, the stimulating talks, the wealth knowledge, the financial knowledge. Knowledge is power. Feel free to call in and join in. Yes, indeed. Again, I want to shout out to all the moms. It's Mother's Monday and Mother's Mom. Shout out to all the moms. We love you. I hope you enjoyed your weekend. You are saluted every day, each and every day throughout the year, all 365 days of the year besides yesterday and this week. You are saluted for all the unconditional love that you give and share. I thank God that I'm a mom. I have three lovely sons. I call them the Mac Express, Miles, Anthony, and Christian. I thank God that God chose me to have three sons. I appreciate them and love them. And it's an honor to be their mom. But I definitely want to salute our moms and thank them for being the person they are, because it's not an easy job. It is not an easy job at all. And I tell you, I saw this where it said true meaning of Monday. I love having a Monday radio show because it's the beginning of the week. It's the most, you set the stage on Monday. And the true meaning of Monday, and I broke it down to M means move forward. O, which is O, Monday, O, you offer your best. N, notice your blessings. D, do your part. A, accept his timing. Always put God first. Y, you are guided. And may this Monday bring you peace to your heart and clarity to your path. I feel it that this week is going to be a great week. Don't let this rain discourage you. I know you're exhausted from the weekend. Mother's Day is one of the busiest days of the year besides Christmas. But let's celebrate life. Let's celebrate this week with joy, peace. And Richard, thank you so much for that knowledge. 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And if you're interested in sponsoring the show, you can call me at 410-963-9238. That's 410-963-9238. If you're interested in coming on the show, sponsoring the show, or if you have some information you want to share and care, feel free to give me a call. And then dial in each and every Monday for stimulating to be part of the conversation, to be part of the talks, 410-481-1010. And I want to just closing the show out. I have two upcoming shows at the Birchmere, June 21st, our six-year anniversary and Father's Day celebration at Birchmere. You go to birchmere.com for tickets. That's in Alexandria, Virginia, 40 minutes outside of D.C., in Baltimore. Just come see my Voice is a Motown production. I appreciate the support. And then I'll have three groups out there at Carras Beach. That's the Carras Beach reunion, June 19th, Friday, Juneteenth, at the Maritime Museum in Annapolis. And if you love music, if you love that, support my productions at both of those upcoming events for Tarsha Fitzgerald Productions. Well, it's been a real exciting Monday. I appreciate you listening. Appreciate everyone. I love you from the bottom of my heart. Thank you. I'm full of joy. I'm full of gratitude for taking this time out to listen to the Tarsha Fix Show Show. Have a super week, a super day. Enjoy yourself. Spend some time with family and friends. And I'll see you next Monday. Thank you, and God bless.
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0: all the mothers and on our post Mother's Day celebration. Our show is not aired on Mother's Day. It would have been nice to have had our show on a Sunday. We used to have a show on Spirit 1400. I'll talk about that as well. Some changes are coming to Spirit 1400, but you know that if you follow Patrick Henderson's Meet the People radio program for over 16 years, we had a program on Spirit 1400 that used to come on 3 p.m., and we definitely every Mother's Day would celebrate mothers, even mothers that are now gone and lost from us. And I celebrate my mother that has left this world, and I know that my fiance, she celebrates her mother who has left us on to the ancestors. But we honor all those who still have their mothers here, those who have lost their mothers, those who have taken the baton of being a village mother to those in the community, whether you have nieces, nephews, or grandnieces, goddaughters, so on. Maybe you're a god-grandmother, so be it. We know that there's so many folks out there that take on the challenge. And it is a challenge to rear children and to raise your children. But there are many mothers that continue, you know, to be there for their children, and we celebrate them and we honor them for the sacrifices and the struggles that they make this Mother's Day pass. I hope that each and every one of you mothers out there enjoyed it. I had the opportunity to share a story on Dr. Pat's program on Saturday about my mother. My mother was into the ministry. She had honed in on the women in the Bible and was doing the research in reference to teaching of how these women lived and how they reared their children, and with teaching to just these powerful, impactful stories of how important these women were to the telling of the story of Jesus and telling the story of Christ. So, my mother unfortunately lost her battle to cancer and was was unable to finish her theology degree and become a full ordained minister. But I know that her heart was strong in the mission of Christ and God. So, and I honor her spirit. And there would be no me without her. And so I know she made a lot of sacrifices in bringing me into the world. So I honor her and my grandmother as well. So my grandmother, who has so many stories that I've shared here on these airwaves. So grand rising to each and every one of you. Welcome again to another edition of the Patrick Henderson's Meet the People radio program on the airwaves here at Urban One for over 16 years, celebrating the legacy and continuing to carry the torch of its founder, the global icon, and the godfather of praise and worship, Patrick Henry Henderson, who we miss so dearly here on this program. And we lost him in 2024 to his battle in cancer. And we know that here we ask each and every one of you that are listening to us, especially you men, to please seek out a screening program. There are so many folks that share information throughout the week here on the airwaves of WOLB. And many times you will hear folks, you know, giving out that information to free screenings and especially for prostate and colon exams. Men, please, I ask you and I urge you, especially if you know that there is risk in your family, to just get out there, do the right thing, and get yourself examined. Early detection does help and extends lives. And we've seen it here with our founder of this program, Patrick, whose life was extended thanks to the Proton Center here in Maryland. And so, but unfortunately, he lost his battle in 2024, and we continue to just carry his legacy here on this program. We're broadcasting live today in living color, as always, out of the Dr. Kathy Hughes studio. We want to thank our founder, Dr. Kathy Hughes, and of course, our CEO, Alfred Liggins, for the opportunity, and our station manager and staff and team, and of course, the greatest engineer there is in the building, to Sean. Thank you, Sean, for handling the boards and keeping us on time as well. Family, so I come each and every week as your humble moderator, but family, I do come with the team, and I have kind of labeled that team as Patrick Henderson's Angels, these amazing women that have surrounded this program, that have been instrumental in providing voice, providing clarity, providing guidance, and in many cases, providing revolutionary ideas here on this program. These women are amazing in their own right. I am joined as a request from last week, because last week I had the opportunity to share with the community, and I said I would share, you know, some things culturally from my community and go back and forth and share some things from other communities as well, so that we get a true understanding how interconnected we are. And last week I shared a poem from New Yorican, they call them. I'm also known as a New Yorican. I'm a New Yorkian, New York born Puerto Rican. Half Puerto Rican. So they call us New Yoricans. And so I shared a poem from 1973. It's an epic poem. It's called The Puerto Rican Obituary, which talks about five workers in New York who, you know, were trying to achieve the American dream. It chronicles the unfulfilled lives and deaths of these five Puerto Rican workers. And again, it really highlights racial injustices, the labor movement, or the lack of support of the labor movement in America, and the failures of the American dream. And so last week, our dear sister, one of our angels, Linda Batch, said that, you know, we truly miss our Lorian, our true poetic Lorian, who has always graced us from time to time with some just powerful, revolutionary, strong worded, you know, just family, like, just, you could hear the power, you can hear the energy, you can hear in some cases the ancestors' frequencies, the energy coming out of this spoken word from this dear sister. And we are blessed to have her here, because many times when she's not on this program, family, I could tell you from like 7 o'clock in the morning when we get up, she's on the phone helping families. You know, it's hard for me to sleep sometimes in the morning, and I stay up late. So I need my sleep sometimes, but she's up 6 o'clock in the morning helping families. So I know that when she's not here on the program, I know that she's busy doing work in the community, but she's blessing us today. She is here with us, family. I want to introduce her first, because it's an honor when we do get her to be on this program. Family, please give it up for a former mayoral candidate, and someone, again, who the people should really consider as a candidate for mayor for Baltimore City, our dear sister, Yolanda Pulley. Good morning, Yolanda. Good morning, good morning, and happy Mother's Day to you, my dear sister.
1: Grand Rising, thank you, thank you, thank you. I also want to show my appreciation and dedication to strong women that have always supported me and that has always been a mom figure to me after I lost my mom. When God sees a need, he throws people in your path. And sometimes I need guidance and, you know, strength from other revolutionary women, and one of them is my Aunt Linda Batts. I want to thank you for always showing up when I need you. I want to thank you for always giving me words of encouragement and actually a piece of strength to actually go on, because what I do is not actually easy. Sometimes it can be discouraging. And, you know, when I get like that, I got a mom figure to actually call and say, hey, I need you to put me back on track. And she does just that.
2: I thank you. I thank you, and I'm honored to.
0: Linda, come on in. Come on in the discussion. Come on in the room. Because we, after that, like, I'm in tears over here. Like, just.
2: Yeah, I am in the room, too. My heart is beating, and I am just honored to have been revered by my dear niece here. In that way, and just to be recognized for the strength that I lend to anchor the efforts, and the strength that others lend to me to anchor my efforts. So I just want to encourage Yolanda to keep up the good work. She's a brilliant and talented young woman who, despite her affinity for politics has the propensity to propel in so many different directions. She is so artistically gifted. She has culinary skills. She's a counselor, a sage, a nurturer, and, you know, just a wonderful mother, not only to her biological kids, but to many. So I'm just honored to celebrate you, as I continually do, Yolanda, and to encourage you and to be here for you when you need me. So thank you so much for all that you do.
0: You know, Linda, you know, often I find myself when I'm on the phone with you, you know, that, you know, the saying, iron sharpens iron. And I'm taking my little, you know, dull sword and rubbing up against your mighty sharpened, you know, mighty fierce sword many times to try to sharpen minds. But again, you're another one as well. You know, just you do so much, you know, and I envision, I tell you all the time, I envision, you know, that you should be up somewhere, you know, with us young folks catering to you and making sure, you know, that we pay respect to you, you know, for everything that you've done for our community and more, and even for your family, the sacrifices that you made for your family, and just, you know, to see that you're still out here with us, rolled up with your sleeves, ready to put in a fight. Again, I thank you, you know, on this Mother's Day as well, passing, you know, again, you know, for your efforts, and just thank you for being a mother to the community, to be a mother for so many in our village.
2: Absolutely. Thank you so much. You're welcome.
0: So you're welcome. Again, you requested this, dear sister Linda Batts. Our poetic Lorian is on with us this morning, and she's going to grace us with a special request from you today, my sister. So this is dedicated to you, my sister Linda Batts, and to the community.
2: Thank you. I'm buckled up and ready for a ride.
1: So, Linda, you asked me a couple of weeks ago to write a poem called The Death of Democracy.
2: Yes.
1: And even though I've been wrote it, Jason asked me to come on because you requested for a poem. So I wrote your poem called The Death of Democracy. Democracy didn't die with a gun of flame. It died while the people forgot its name, not beneath bombs or skies or enemy skies, but buried slowly beneath our lives. It died while mothers worked through pain, still counting pennies, still losing their game. While old men cried, remember marches past, wondering how freedom slipped away so fast. The truth was beaten and dragged through the mud, while power smiled with bloodless blood. The news sowed fear, the court sat still, while justice bent beneath their will. Neighbors turned to enemies overnight, families divided from left to right. The rich fought silence and the poor stayed shamed, and hatred spread in a house like flame. But still the flag would proudly wave above the fearful and the brave, while polished leaders shook their hands and stole the souls from wounded land. The people felt democracy fading away in every rigged election every day. And every voice too scared to speak, and every promise made to the weak. And when the people decided to finally cry, democracy sadly had already died. So dim the light and let freedom deeply sleep. A nation once promising, buried too deep. No drums left beating, no voices to see. Just silence now whispering, democracy, rest in peace.
2: Wow.
0: Hey. Rest in peace to democracy. Rest in peace to democracy.
2: Wow.
0: You know, I wish I could do some finger snaps. We need to get some finger snap sound effects, but family, that's...
2: Well, where's the applause? Can we do the applause?
0: Yeah, can we get the applause going for our dear sister? Yeah.
2: And Jason in Baltimore, yeah. When the request was made from or to our poet laureate, Yolanda, the request was more rhetorical than declarative. In other words, to put out there and have us think about what the state of democracy is. Is it alive and thriving? Is it on life support? Is it still in existence? Where is democracy? We've seen periods throughout history where democracy appears to have been in greater flourish than we are experiencing it now. And so that was more posed as a rhetorical question, but of course our laureate ended with a statement that definitively provides a perspective on where democracy is now. And the question is, if democracy is dying or if it's dead, how can it be resuscitated? And will it be resuscitated in the same state that it was before it became impaired? So these are all very good questions, some rhetorical and some philosophical, some political. But, you know, we need to really think about where we stand with respect to demos and democracy and what it means to us. And I'm looking forward to those continued conversations, because everything that we talk about and lift up on this wonderful show, Jason and Yolanda and Mary and Paula and Crystal and all of the others who have, you know, been a part of this platform, really deals with the relationships between us and one another and between us and politics and the state. And so, and I don't mean the state meaning the state of Maryland, I'm meaning the state period of affairs, of life, of welfare in general. And so, and we talk, everything we talk about goes back to that central linchpin, whether it's the collegiate school for boys, whether it's a question about access to information, whether it's a discussion around candidates and their strengths and potential assets, whether it's about housing and the state of housing, whether it's about the economy. It all revolves around that sun, and democracy is a part of that revolution. So I'd like to thank the laureate, Yolanda, again, and I'd like to also provide a shout out to Mary Hughes and Sandra Spears, both of whom are convalescing at home and are active listeners and participants, either on the front lines or behind the scenes, in our quest to strengthen, anchor, and if necessary, revive democracy.
0: Yeah, you know, it's interesting. You know, Patrick really set this program up to be kind of like a town hall gathering, you know, where we bring the griots, we bring those storytellers, we bring those who are you know, knowledgeable of the information, knowledgeable from the front lines, from the grassroots perspective, and helps us to formulate action plans, have the discussions, yeah, and in some cases get out our grievances, you know, get out our gripes, but at the same time, look at formulating an action plan as a community would do when there is a crisis, when there is an issue that comes on hand in the community. The village would come together in the churches, would come together in the town halls, would come together as a community in the barn houses or wherever have you, and they would out in the fields, in the woods, away so that master didn't hear or the, you know, the overseer didn't hear, and we would formulate those action plans, and then we would act on them, whether we act on them right then and there, or whether it takes time for us to act on them, all depended on what the movement was at the time, because not every movement is instantaneous. We didn't run away from the plantation instantaneous. We sang the songs that gave the maps in reference to the Underground Railroad is concerned, and gave the times, you know, that the overseer and those who were hunting for those runaway slaves, you know, were out there and sending those messages, you know, of letting folks know when the right time, the right place for us to make the next move. So not everything is going to be instantaneous. Some of it is going to be planning for the future. Some of it is going to be planning for immediate, needs to be act on now. That is why this program is here. This program is for us to come together and formulate those type of discussions. And, you know, the relations between last week's poem with Pedro Pietri and Yolanda's poetry, where he was talking about the Puerto Rican obituary. In some cases, Yolanda's talking about the obituary that we're talking about in reference to democracy as we see it taking place in front of us now. Today, family, you know, we're going to get into the discussion in reference to what we're seeing taking place in America currently in reference to the decimation of the Voters' Rights Act. Part of our commitment to our voice, our vote, our future. I'm sorry, I'm actually saying that wrong. Our vote, our voice, our future, is that we're going to be speaking to those folks, those griots in our community that are going to truly help us to understand the past as well as to understand what we need to do for the future. We have to talk about the past because, again, if we don't understand what has taken place and how historically far back this goes, we are doomed to repeat some of those same errors and some of those same mistakes that have been made historically or from the past. So it's important that, again, we talk a little bit about the history. So today we're going to go a little bit back before 1965 and even talk about, again, the need for even having an act like the Voters' Rights Act. And then we'll bring it to present day as we'll talk about over the last 40 years or more how they have been looking at attacking the Voters' Rights Act, including dismantling several sections of it way before we got to the recent Supreme Court ruling. So we'll talk about that as well. I want to try to help folks to prepare for the week with us not having a morning show on these airwaves. I know that a lot of times folks find it hard to tune to us because it's hard to plan your week because we don't do the traditional things that we used to do, like LY used to do every morning, kind of keep you abreast to how your day is going to be in reference to the weather. So I do want to take an opportunity just really quick to just let folks know that although today definitely is a gloomy day here in the city of Baltimore, so if you're out and about, I would suggest keeping an umbrella, taking a coat with you. Tomorrow is going to be a sunny day. It is going to be 68 degrees tomorrow. Wednesday, they are expecting evening showers around 6 p.m. So please, tomorrow evening, you may want to take a coat and take your umbrella. The rest of the week, Thursday, Friday, and Saturday are going to be semi-cloudy days, but they're not expecting any rain. The temperatures for Thursday is going to be 59, Friday 71. Saturday is going to be 80 degrees, so get out there because Sunday they are expecting a little bit of rain, although it's going to be 90 degrees on Sunday. You might want to plan for something this week and get out and take your shoes off and ground yourself, do something healthy with yourself over this weekend. There's some beautiful parks that are starting to finish their construction, and we're able to start utilizing some of them. So get out there and utilize them, family. Also, do understand that when you support this program and the different many ways that we ask of you to support this program, family, you can either donate to the program each and every week. I give you several different ways that you could donate to the program. You can either do it electronically, through Cash App, it's Urban City News. Again, through Cash App, that's Urban City News. Through Zelle, you could just use my phone number, 443-682-5586. And please, family, make sure that you get in contact with me. That's also my number if you need anything. Also, you could reach out to this program at meetthepeoplelive@gmail.com. 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Family, also, each and every week I encourage you to invest in Urban One, get involved, purchase their stock. It's a great opportunity and a great time for you to purchase their stock. And there are some big changes coming to the Radio One Baltimore, to the Urban One Baltimore community. And family, I've shared some of that with you. As we get closer, I'm going to continue to share that information with you. As of June the 1st, family, a station that we've had under control for over 45 years, Spirit 1400, which in many cases, you know, had been, you know, on the heels of another gospel station on the AM side of things. You know, they definitely have been the competition, offering a stronger product to the community in reference to praise and worship music. As of June 1st, family, Spirit 1400 will be shutting down as we know it. It will still be under the asset. It will still be under the control. It will still be part of the property of Radio One Baltimore, of Urban One Corporation, but it will be leased to another company that will be offering programming. Now, that's a good thing for us because it helps to keep the gas and electric on. It helps to be able to pay the employees, all the fine men and women that work here at Urban One, including myself. It'd be able to keep the lights on, keep the station going. And we're not looking at selling off the station. And the station, again, continues to be a part of the 50-plus some odd stations that Urban One owns. There will be some alternative programming on that station that is still yet to be disclosed as to what the new operator.

0: 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Some of those community-oriented, more religious-oriented programs. 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You can go in there, keep track of all your favorite shows, see the shows as they come in to the WOLB family. We welcome all of those particular broadcasters who were over on the Spirit 1400 family. We welcome you here. The WOLB family and beyond welcomes you here, and we look forward to hearing your news and information here on these airwaves. So with that being said, family, when we come back from the break, we're going to begin our discussion, Democracy in America is Under Attack. We're going to be talking about the Civil Rights Act. The Voters' Rights Act and the dismantling of the Voters' Rights Act, the history of it, why the need of it, why we still need to fight for it, and what we can do to mobilize to continue to stay in the fight in America. The battle is not yet done. And I'm going to give you some strategies that have been coming across America, those who have been strategizing. We'll talk about it when we come back from the break. 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We'll be right back after this message.
1: Well, I wonder who that sad little scrap of paper is.
2: 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Yes, I'm only a bill. And I'm sitting here on Capitol Hill. Well, it's a long, long journey to the capital city. It's a long, long wait while I'm sitting in committee. But I know I'll be a law someday. At least I hope and pray that I will. But today I am still just a bill.
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Welcome back to another edition, rendition of the Patrick Henderson's Meet the People radio program, celebrating 16 years here on Radio 1, and celebrating the life and legacy of Patrick Henderson, the godfather of praise and worship. Family, today we're talking something bigger than politics, and I want to give a shout out to Earth, Wind, and Fire right there in the stone was the track that we were listening to. But today we're talking about something bigger than politics, bigger than Democrats, bigger than Republicans. Today we're talking about power. We're talking about the right to vote, and how folks fought, led, marched, got beat, jailed. Many have died so that Black Americans and many of those like white women, like Jewish Americans, like Hispanics, and so many others, Latinos, could benefit from just

0: walking in to a voting booth and voting like any other full-fledged American citizen. And family, we need y'all to understand something. The Voting Rights Act was not given to us because America suddenly became fair. Nah, it was forced by pressure. It was forced by sacrifice. It was forced, in many cases, by black courage. And now we're watching piece by piece, section by section, part by part, the parts that the law has been in place for years come under attack. So today, we're going to do a little walkthrough of some things. We're going to look at why we needed the Voting Rights Act, what changed, how it protects us, and what has happened to it over the years, especially after the recent Supreme Court decision. Because if we don't know the story, family, we can lose the victory. We can lose the victory. There's a way for us to still beat these folks at this game, America. And we're going to talk about it and discuss it. And we're going to hear from you. The lines are full. We're going to come straight to the lines. Give me a second here. Sean, let's play clip number one to stage exactly what's going on.
1: The Voting Rights Act of 1965 was necessitated by the fact that the vast majority of African Americans in the South could not vote. Despite the passage of the Civil Rights Act of 1964, many civil rights activists believe that the Voting Rights Act of 1965 was still necessary due to the denial of the right to vote of blacks in many Southern communities. Organizations like the Student Nonviolent Coordinating Committee and the Congress of Racial Equality have been active in registering African Americans to vote in the South with little success prior to the passage of the Voting Rights Act of 1965. One of the reasons the Voting Rights Act of 1965 was so important is it helped to eliminate some of the mechanisms that had been used to suppress the right to vote for African Americans. This included the literacy test, the grandfather clause, and with the passage of the 24th Amendment, the dreaded poll tax. The Voting Rights Act of 1965 actually authorizes the United States government to oversee elections in southern states where there's been a history or record of voter suppression. The Reverend Dr. Martin Luther King considered the Voting Rights Act of 1965 to be an essential piece of legislation to guarantee civil rights for African Americans.
0: And you know, family, I told you that folks lost their lives, you know, in the process. Some of the first casualties of us trying to exercise our right to vote. Maceo Snipes in 1946, following a Supreme Court ruling that declared all white primaries unconstitutional. Maceo Snipes, a World War II veteran, walked into his district in Taylor County, Georgia, on July 17th, 1946. To register his vote. The next day, a member of the Ku Klux Klan went to his home and shot him in his back, resulting to his death. We know that after post-war Reconstruction, the birth, technically, of the Ku Klux Klan was because of the fact that they saw this rise among the South of newly elected black politicians, folks exercising their right to vote. More than 250,000 by the end of the century had registered to vote, truly changing the dynamics of registered voters, black voters in America. Family, I'm going to share some more with you as we unwind, but I want to start off with just some of the history of what has taken place. Let's go to the lines and hear from you. And when a line opens up, 410-481-1010 is the number. And if you could try to present your information so that we can continue on with the discussion and information for the day, we would appreciate it if you keep it as short as possible. Caller, you're on with Patrick Henderson's Meet the People. You have a question?
2: I'll keep it as short as possible. We still don't have any strategy. We still haven't accomplished anything. We just keep talking the same thing. See, even when you get a new product. You have to use new techniques. You have to improve your techniques. You got to practice more. We're not doing any of those things. All we're doing is dreaming, talking, and just pontificating. I mean, all I keep hearing you do is take a breath, take a breath, take a breath, and saying something else. Like, we can't think for ourselves. When do we become kindergartners listening to the radio?
0: So, Brother Charles, and I know this is Brother Charles, and
2: yes, yeah. When do we become kindergartners listening to the radio? I'm going to ask you a question.
0: Brother Charles, so what would be the solutions? What would be some of the solutions? Because I know I had presented something earlier today. I had stated
2: I'll tell you what some of the solutions are. Some of the solutions are letting people talk when they call and not holding them for a very long time when they have other obligations. You know, to actually enact something that's going to go somewhere and have a time frame. In a week, we will do A, B, and C. Within a day, we will do A, B, and C. Within an hour, we will do A, B, and C.
0: Start us off, what we have done.
2: No, I'm trying to tell you what the solution is.
0: Charles,
2: we have to have
0: the results. Start us at A.
2: Excuse me?
0: Give us an A. Give us an A. So we're at square one,
2: Okay, wait a minute. I hear what you're saying. But we are individuals, right? And you want me to think for somebody else, right? We're supposed to have solutions, but they're not supposed to give their solutions or enact on their solutions. Like, I'm not supposed to act on my solutions. We all have solutions, but they need to be put in order. And somebody needs to act on them, whether it's you, whether it's me, or the people listening. I don't understand why you don't get that.
0: I said, give us one.
2: Everybody has one. We've been given one for years. Didn't Leo say a long time ago we need to have a report card and report on what people are doing, their progress, whether they are doing something beneficial or detrimental? And what have we done with that? Nothing.
0: Yeah.
2: We've ignored it. Yeah. We pushed it to the side, and when people bring it up, we admonish them for even bringing it up. But that was a solution that was brought up a long time ago by an elder, and see how we treated them like we're all kindergartners. Now, when do we start being adults and treating each other like adults? Excuse me?
0: Only because of time, Charles, I want to move on, but I get your point, and I agree with you. Kudos to you for pointing that out. You're absolutely right. You know, one of our elders has given us, you know, a starting point, and many of us have enacted on it. I know that we try to be responsible here by supporting any report card that the community wants to, you know, bring on these airwaves. And we reach out to the politicians. Matter of fact, we have spoken to the office of the mayor, Brandon Scott. They have made a commitment that they are looking at trying to schedule a time to come on. They think it'll be very interesting to come on this program and have a discussion. We encourage them to come on this discussion. But, you know, this show has always been, you know, the amount of emails I send out every week, you know, the amount of phone calls that I personally make per week. And I'm not saying it's got to be braggadocious. I'm saying it because we try to make an effort to hold people accountable on this program. And it's not so much about accountability. Many times it's about questioning and asking what is going on in reference to community development is concerned. What is going on in reference to the homeless is concerned, and allow the people that are tasked with the responsibilities and the duties of these jobs, you know, to tell us what is going on and then to hold them accountable to it. But this program has always been instrumental. Matter of fact, I believe that it was Patrick and Brother Leo and several others that came together to start a community support program that was looking at on a regular and annual basis, having a report card on many of the different elected officials. So, yes, you're absolutely right. We need to continue that. We need to build on that. We need to strengthen on that. Let's go to the lines. Caller, you're on with Patrick Henderson's Meet the People radio program. Do you have a question or a comment?
3: Yeah, Jason, I want to throw a B in with Charles's A, and that is referendum.
0: Okay.
3: Referendum. Referendum. So, in other words, we live in America is a democratic republic, right? So the noun is republic, and the adjective or the word that embellishes republic is democratic. So a referendum, what it will do is it will enable you to do something other than voting for an individual who sometimes, as we agree, does not necessarily have your best interest at heart. And so, therefore, if you put the item of your concern on the ballot, then what happens in a democracy, majority rules, then what that does is it levels the playing field. And so those who have, who might not have a larger voice as others can now present this item and have people vote on it. But a particular item, not a particular person. I'll give you one example and I'll be finished. In the Crimea, which is just below Putin is having his war,
0: Ukraine.
3: What's the name of the Ukraine? Yes, just below the Ukraine on that peninsula, they had Putin had enough Russian people in the Crimea, and he put whether or not they wanted to go with Russia or stay with the others, and they had an election, and guess what? The Crimea went with Russia, and Russia, of course, now has a military agenda going on, trying to subdue the people in the other country. So, a referendum. We have term limits because of the referendum. That's the example that I'll use. And thank you very much, Jason, for the subject. It's always great to listen to your show.
0: I appreciate your input.
4: But, Jason, it's interesting that in the halls of the recent deliberations around the charter review, that the Charter Review Commission, headed by Kobe Little several years ago, made a primary recommendation to lift up referendum and put it into effect. That was brought up during the many sessions, the several listening sessions of the Charter Review. And it was not amplified. The people were told, oh, let's get to that next term. Also, there is a new addition to the list of charter review reforms that includes repealing term limits. It is absolutely important for folks to look at Legistar, look at what's going on in the city council, to become more actively involved in writing comments, showing up at City Hall, and as a group, having a groundswell around those items that are important to the people. And so we can talk more about this as we go on, but that is one of the many items available in a strategy that Mr. Charles alluded to at the onset of his comments. We shouldn't be working ad hoc. I mean, we have individual opportunities to participate, and then there should be collective opportunities to strategize. And all of that should be codified, as had been the attempt by Leo Barrows and Doc Cheatham to do a scorecard. And everything should revolve around what that scorecard is. And so I think that we have an opportunity to get some folks to come back together, Jason, and to put into plan into action. We've talked about it before. It's time to really actualize so that folks can have a roadmap.
0: Yeah, and thank you for reminding me about Doc Cheatham, by the way. We're praying for Doc and Doc's recovery as well. We haven't spoken and heard from Doc in a while. Linda, I appreciate you bringing the report card in reference to our elder Doc Cheatham to us, and to, you know, sharing that with the community a few months back. But we do miss Doc, especially during this time, because we know he was a huge advocate in reference to voters' rights as concern. I can only imagine the letters he would be writing right now to the Senate and to both the House right now in reference to Voters' Rights Act as concern. Sean, let's stage clip two. We're going to go to clip two because I want the family to understand what just took place and what has just happened here in reference to the defamation and the dismantling of the Voters' Rights Act in America. Sean, play clip two.
5: The recent Supreme Court decision in Louisiana versus Calais effectively killed the last remaining provision of the Voting Rights Act of 1965. It was authored by Justice Samuel Alito, but it represents the life's work of Chief Justice John Roberts. The Roberts Court has now gutted the Voting Rights Act on three different occasions, and Roberts wrote or joined every one of those opinions. And that's not an accident. Roberts has been trying to kill the Voting Rights Act for more than 40 years, and it looks like he's finally succeeded. Roberts's crusade against the Voting Rights Act dates back to the early 1980s when he was a young lawyer in Ronald Reagan's Justice Department. The Reagan administration was locked in a fight with Congress over whether to reauthorize parts of the Voting Rights Act and how strong the Voting Rights Act should be. Roberts took the position that the Voting Rights Act should be as weak as possible. Roberts claimed the Voting Rights Act would lead to a quota system in all areas.
6: Affirmative
5: action in the voting process. Roberts actually lost that fight in the early 1980s. The Congress overwhelmingly reauthorized and strengthened the Voting Rights Act with strong bipartisan support. But Roberts resurrected his crusade against the Voting Rights Act when he became Chief Justice of the Supreme Court in 2005. Roberts claimed in his confirmation hearings that the constitutionality of the Voting Rights Act was a settled question. But once he got on the bench, he quickly got to work in dismantling the country's most important civil rights law. In the 2013 decision, Shelby County versus Holder, Roberts wrote the majority opinion, ruling that states with a long history of discrimination no longer had to approve their voting changes with the federal government. He claimed that things had changed dramatically in the South. But in the wake of his decision, 31 states have passed more than 115 new voter suppression efforts. Roberts claimed in the Shelby County decision that his opinion in no way affected the other major part of the Voting Rights Act, Section 2, which banned racial discrimination in voting nationwide. But the Roberts Court quickly started attacking that part of the law as well. In the 2021 case, Brnovich versus DNC, authored by Alito and joined by Roberts, the Roberts Court made it much harder for voters of color to challenge discriminatory voting laws. And then in the recent Louisiana versus Calais decision, the Roberts Court struck down a second majority black congressional district in Louisiana and imperiled majority-minority districts all across the country, leading potentially to the largest drop in black representation since the end of Reconstruction. They have now narrowed Section 2 and the Voting Rights Act overall to the point of irrelevance. The defining cause of Roberts and the Roberts Court has been rolling back the civil rights revolution of the 1960s. And it's clear they're not going to moderate on this issue anytime soon. That's why, if you want to protect civil rights in America, we have to have a new Supreme Court.
0: And that was, in some cases, what we saw President Barack Obama was trying to do in reference to changing the formulation of the Supreme Court, adding more justices to the Supreme Court to try to skew the balance a little bit, because right now it is a very conservative court. We know that, you know, although that Samuel Alito was, you know, one of the champions in reference to dismantling many of the different provisions in reference to the Voters' Rights Act. Truly, this has been kind of the mission of Judge Roberts. Sean, play clip three, the next clip.
7: What's interesting about this whole movement is back when Ronald Reagan was elected president, he was having his Department of Justice looking at Section 2 of the Voting Rights Act to start to water it down and try to get it thrown out as well. And the person he had tasked with that situation was now current Justice John Roberts of the United States Supreme Court. So fast forward all these years to the chief of the Supreme Court now being on the majority side to do away with Section 2 of the Voting Rights Act. So it's been a process for many, many years, and it finally came to conclusion.
0: So now many folks are saying that this was the agenda, you know, coming out of Ronald Reagan, that basically, you know, Judge Roberts was eyeing this. And as soon as he became, you know, the Supreme Justice, you know, of the court, that, you know, this was his power play. This was his power move, his whole agenda the whole time. Although, you know, during his confirmation, he stated another statement in reference that he was in support of the current Voters' Rights Act. Sean, get ready. We're going to play clip four, and then we're going to go to the lines. But, I have to be fair in reporting, family. You know how we do here. We try to present both sides. Judge Roberts has spoken recently in reference to the decision that's taken place. I want to play a clip that kind of gives his take of what the Supreme Court is currently doing. Sean, play the next clip four.
6: Chief Justice John Roberts is speaking out amid growing public backlash to the Supreme Court and its decision-making, defending the court from criticism coming from both sides of the aisle. At a conference for judges and lawyers in Pennsylvania, Roberts said of the public, quote, "I think they view us as purely political actors, which I don't think is an accurate understanding of what we do." These remarks follow widespread outrage from Democrats over the court's decision that weakened the Voting Rights Act. Meanwhile, President Trump has continued to attack the court for striking down many of his tariffs. All this happening as Americans' confidence in the court drops to historic lows. An NBC News poll in March found just 22% of voters had a great deal or quite a bit of confidence in the court, while 38% had very little or no confidence. That's the lowest confidence recorded since the poll started back in 2000.
0: So, family, you hear that, you know, 38% of Americans have confidence, 22 have no confidence in the Supreme Court currently. Many folks, you know, question the current state of affairs, but Judge Roberts stands by his decision, and makes it seem like there's no agenda. But like I said, many folks know that, you know, if you've been following this and you've been researching this, and if you really are a political, somebody that really follows what goes on in American politics and truly analyze the dynamics, you'll know that, you know, this has been an agenda in dismantling and opening up ways that you have no recourse through the federal government, allowing the states to basically implement their voter suppression, their disenfranchisement throughout America, especially in states in the South, because there's a higher concentration of Black Americans in the South. And with what has taken place recently, with what has taken place recently in reference to the Supreme Court, now opens up all the Southern states are now having consideration in special sessions before the census in reference to redistricting and remapping their congressional lines. Now, looking at it as a numbers game across America, doing a tit for tat, taking away certain seats and adding certain seats, like, for instance, in Texas, where Texas may gain 3 or 4 Republican seats, but you have California, which is going to gain 5 or 6 seats in the process of this re-rigging of the lines. Now, many of these redrawings may end up being challenged back again into the Supreme Court and may be found unconstitutional and a violation of the recent rulings, because, again, many of these decisions may be based on racial lines, may be based on racial bias and bigotry mappings. So we're going to keep an eye on this, but let's go to the lines. Let's hear from you. 410-481-1010 is the number. Caller, you're on with Patrick Henderson's Meet the People radio program.
8: Good afternoon, Jason and the panel.
0: Yes.
8: This is Brother Carlos. I have a harsh critique, and this is not to bring rain on the parade of democracy. Mm-hmm. But as African Americans, what we have to understand is that we have not lived in a democracy. We have lived in a demonocracy, D-E-M-O-N. And that demonocracy has never delivered for us a full democratic, so-called democratic process. Now, the great John Henry Clark, historian, tells us that the European, and by the European, I'm translating that to mean the white people who populate America and Europe and otherwise have never believed in democracy. They have never believed in Christianity. They have always put this forth as a false imprimatur to promote their agenda. If they believed in that, they would not go around the world conquering people, overthrowing governments, and doing what they want to, like Donald Trump is doing in Iran, and so forth. So what they have, in essence, done is to say that it's not a democracy based on what is equal for the people, but it's what's equal for the white population. And this is what the backlash always comes back to. So again, we can overwhelm the polls, even though these laws have been passed. We can come out and overwhelm the polls more so than ever before, and exercise our full voting rights, which we have not done in the past. We have undervoted. We've sat on our rusty dusties at home, and it's time for us to get off our rusty dusties and get out and vote, or our hind parts will be smoked. I thank you, my dear brother, for taking my call.
0: Yeah. No, I appreciate that comment. And again, you talk about the undervoted. Family, stay tuned, because before we wrap up this program, we're going to talk about that undervoted and how important that is to the strategy of trying to get ahead of this dismantling of the Voters' Rights Act. Before we go to the line, I told you, we have to look back before 1965. You know, a lot of people think that, this, kind of ended, after enslavement, that everybody became free and equal. That's not what happened. Many of you folks know the story. Many of you folks maybe don't understand it, because there's many folks for some reason in this current generation that seem to forget that there was a history of this, including Jim Crow here in this country. And so, after enslavement ended, black folks started voting in large numbers. And when black folks started voting, black folks started winning offices. I've talked about it many times on the Larry Young Morning Show when I used to read the black history facts. Some of the facts I used to dig into was the post-Reconstruction Acts, talking about all the different seats that we won, all the different elected positions that we held in the South during a great period for us in this country. It was the rise of black America in this country. But that's also what gave birth to the Ku Klux Klan and an anti-black movement to try to tame that, or to try to suppress that voice. What was taking place was scaring a lot of white politicians in the South as well. So what did they do? They created barriers. The not laws, that said that people couldn't vote. For instance, polling taxes, literacy taxes, intimidation, like with the Ku Klux Klan, and the violence, the threats, the terror that took place. And imagine this, family. We've got grown, black men and women, college educated sometimes, business owners, veterans of war many of times, being asked by a white register how many jelly beans are in a jar, reciting the Constitution from memory. But white folks walk straight into that same clerk's office, in a system that was designed for them. They had no barriers and were not locked out. But yet the system was designed to purposely lock out black people. And in some cases, it wasn't just black folks, because those in the Appalachia Mountains, not to use this as a derogatory nation. But the hillbillies of the Appalachians,
9: for instance, Jason, please.
0: Hold on. Again, the hillbillies of Appalachia, they were also just as disenfranchised as any other group in America was. and especially white women many times, were disenfranchised. So this Voters' Rights Act didn't just, again, include us. It included many different disenfranchised groups in America were included with this policy and were protected. Their rights were protected under it. So let's go to the lines and hear from you. 410-481-1010 is the number. And again, as I said, we have to understand the history of this and why it is so important to continue to fight and protect the Voters' Rights Act. Caller, you're on with Patrick Henderson's Meet the People.
9: Hey, Patrick, how you doing, man?
0: Hey, it's Brother Jason. I'm sorry. You know, we lost Brother Patrick in 2020.
9: But look, let me say something what I called for. What I simply called for is you got two types of people here in America that I believe in. That's the powerful people and that's the brown people. Now, one thing what I want to say, we voted. We won. But some of that vote that we voted for in the past and we won, there was a lot of jokes involved in that vote. Those type of things we need to change when we vote the next time. And what I mean by that, such as we voted for our freedom, we got it. We got a lot of things to come with that vote. They want to change it. They want us to re-vote. But okay, but listen to this, though. That vote that we actually voted for the first time, we put in that we was black. Now, if you look around, you'll see most gorillas that run around in the forest, they're black, not us. We're brown. And to tell you how bad it is, they had the nerve to name a Mexican brown and kept us as black, the same joke that we voted for. So this time, if we're going to vote, let's vote for a cause that we can put our heads together and know exactly what we want to be beneficial to us. You understand what I'm saying? Because this vote stuff of voting and not have a meaning to it, they think it's going to be beneficial for us is a joke. You understand what I'm saying? So I want all my people, my brown people, to understand you're brown. Let's change that. Let's come together for our vote and change the fact that we are brown and stay brown. We're born brown. So I don't want nobody else to change our color. And I'm tired of them making rules for us that we have to abide for that they're joking on us about. So you know something? When you go to that voting poll or where you're going to go to before you go, gather yourselves together and understand that we need to make rules for ourselves that's going to count within that vote. And then you have a lot of people that don't mind putting out the time to go to deal with something like that. Now, let me tell you something else. That ain't what I really call for. What I really call for is most of you brown people in the United States of America, these brown communities, every morning you wake up 9 times out of 10, if you ain't cooking breakfast at home, you buying breakfast from outside. And 9 times out of 10, the breakfast where you buying from outside is buying from a fond of somebody. People out there in charge just keep on buying from, and you buying from them so much frequently, it's up through a month period of time, it adds up to $300 or $400 that you can book from these restaurants. Now, let's put it like this. Your BG&A bill come up this week. Now, you just spent your money all the way out there, $300 worth of food out there, feeling good, structures and all, but yet your BG&A bill need to be paid. Now, you'll decide how you're going to get that bill paid. What you'll do, you'll go to the energy assistance. Okay, you ask energy assistance for that bill money that you need, but you won't dare to go to ask the people who you spent your money with. You see what I'm saying? Because you know they ain't going to give it to you, but you know energy assistance do. So let me tell you why I say that. Simply that y'all need to start putting restaurants in these brown communities where you can get $100 to pay your bill from benefiting circulation of money in your community instead of spending your money with people that ain't going to give you nothing. Go ask them funders that you spent your $300-something for that month. Can you get $100 to pay your bill? You know what they tell you? Get the hell out of my restaurant before I get you locked up. Now, do you like that?
0: Yeah.
9: Is that what y'all like? Spending your money out there like that? Otherwise, you need to stop spending your money out there with those people. Get these restaurants in our community and understand that this money needs to circulate with us so we can benefit. That's one of the other votes we need to put in for our own self. Circulate money where we at. You understand what I'm saying? Because when you're circulating it somewhere else, you're throwing it away. You don't care about it. If you want to throw money away and you don't care about it, give it to the homeless in your city. You understand what I'm saying? Right. Give it to the people who need it in your city. A broke man is sitting there, he might need that money.
0: No, I appreciate your comment. And again, collective economics is something that we've always talked about. That is definitely part of a plan B or plan C strategy, is to make sure that we're spending money within our community purposely, making sure that money is revolving around our community. One of the points and the emphasis about this whole discussion, relax, please. I pay for this program. I'm going to do like Patrick. I'm going to flex my rights here today. So don't do me like that. I pay for this bill half the time. So don't do that. So let's I'm making a point here. The point is that black folks, it's not the fact that we didn't want to vote. is that we were blocked from access of voting in this country. There's a difference. Voting suppression is not new. It's really a part of America's history. And we went from that voter suppression period to the civil rights movement of trying to challenge these obstacles, to challenge these systems that were put in place. That's where you got the Bloody Sunday. That's where you got the Push for Change. That's where you got the SNCC organizations and those going down to the South to try to help in Selma, try to help register voters throughout this country. That's where you got those movements. Now, Dr. King, you know, reminded us that the arc of the moral universe is long, but it bends towards justice. But family, understand something, that arc only bends because people push it. Because the people push it, because America pushes it. And it led to the Voters' Rights Act of 1965. You know, they like to say that Lyndon Baines Johnson, President Johnson, stepped up, but it wasn't that. It was the bending of America pushing that arc towards justice that pushed the Voters' Rights Act forward in America. And it's that push, it's that arc, that bending of the arc, currently today that we need to continue to do that will allow us to protect these protections in the future and build on those protections in the future. Let's go to the lines and let's hear from you. 410-481-1010 is the number. And I apologize to my team, my staff, and everybody. But let me get my point out because I've staged this for a reason. We have to understand the history so we don't repeat it. And we have to understand those elders like Dr. King that left us these messages about the bending of justice and understand what it means to our community. I wish Doc was here to really emphasize that. Let's go to the lines and hear from you. Caller, you're on with Patrick Henderson.
10: Yes, sir. Mr. Jason, you said your name is?
0: Yes, sir. Yes, sir. Grand Rising.
10: Mr. Jason,
0: Grand Rising.
10: First I'd like to make a correction. You kept saying griot. The word is pronounced griot.
0: Griot.
10: Second point, you were talking about power and not about power and not Democrat.
0: Correct.
10: It is. You equivocate too much. This is a situation where
0: it wasn't about Democrats. It wasn't about Democrats. It's about power. It's about power.
10: Sir, let me explain something. Right now, at this time, it's for Democrats. The Republicans are the ones who are doing this redistricting and taking seats away. So don't equivocate. To equivocate, sir, Mr. Jason, as you know,
0: is
10: to have vague language.
0: This is bigger than politics.
10: Mr. Jason, why do you interrupt people.
0: Right,
10: you don't give them a chance to speak.
0: You're taking my statement out of character. You're taking my statement out of character. And
10: I didn't say that,
0: then.
10: Sir. I didn't say
0: I
10: that,
0: have
10: sir.
0: The statement
10: I just said,
0: in front of me. I said,
10: there you go.
0: That's what I'm,
10: I didn't. No, sir. You don't have to apologize. I just said this. I just said,
0: power.
10: I said, Mr. Jason,
0: ahead,
10: I said this. To equivocate is to use vague language because you don't want to, you want to duck commitment.
0: I didn't use vague language. I was
10: you
0: very
10: did.
0: Clear.
10: You
0: this
10: said, well,
0: power.
10: It's not about
0: power
10: Democrats.
0: Power.
10: It's not
0: very
10: about Republicans. You
0: about
10: said it's not about
0: Democrats.
10: Mr. Jason, you said it's not about Democrats. It's not about Republicans. It's about power. It is about Democrats
0: right.
10: at this time, Jason. Okay. It's the Republicans on the Supreme Court and in the southern states who changed it. I guess some Democrats voted to redistrict. No, they didn't. It was totally Republicans. So when you are going to fight, when you're in a
0: fight, I'm going to share a solution with you. This is a solution that I've spoken to many different political folks that are out there. They're on the grassroots of this. Some folks are in Tennessee right now fighting the last district in their state that is a black district.
10: What did you just say, Mr. Jason? You said fight. When you're in a fight, Mr. Jason, you don't have no doubts
0: that
10: you've got an opponent. You're in a fight, sir. Let people know, sir, that you want to commit to something.
0: Correct.
10: Well, it's not about Democrats. It's not about me. It is about Democrats and power, Mr. Jason.
0: It's not.
10: Be committed.
0: It's about us.
10: Stop
0: it's
10: equivocating.
0: Us
10: Stop
0: us.
10: Being namby-pamby. You
0: sir,
10: said they're in a fight.
0: It's about us. It is about us, and I will stand on that. It is about us. We have to show up. That is the solution. Every particular frontline activist, everybody that I've watched in reference to their talking points is concerned around America, it is about us. When we had our brother on just recently that just said, under voters, us under voting, there are more of us, technically, when it comes to those who really want to change the dynamics of this country than it is of them. Even white folks and other groups in America that want to stand on the front lines with Black America. So there are more of us, but we have to stand up. We have to stop sitting on the sidelines. We have to get, you know, in some cases, some of the talking points that I don't always agree with in reference to President Obama is concerned, get off the couch. I didn't like that. I felt it was kind of disparaging in a way, get off the couch. But in this situation, it's all hands on deck. We have to get off the couch and get to those polls and show up at record numbers. And then those who come out as well have to show up in support of our community and our causes collectively together. That's what has to happen here. This is bigger than this ain't about the Democrats or the Republicans. It's about us. Because at the end of the day, we need Republicans, Democrats, Independents, Green Party, every party to stand up and do what's right for democracy and America. It's about power, American power at the end of the day. Let's go to the lines and let's hear from the people. 410-481-1010 is the number. And like I said, in some cases, I'm trying to give it to us as simplistic and as, you know, as in layman's, as you know, as easy to digest and regurgitate. Because again, why am I going to go into complex discussions and complex syntaxes, you know, in this when, you know, majority of us, including myself, which I've admitted to, have educational deficiencies. So, you know, when I come and I try to explain these things to our community, I try to make sure that we break it down in the simplistic, most simplest terms that we can understand. And again, at the end of the day, take all the fluff away from everything. It's about power. And in many cases, because of this program and what we represent here, it's about Black power, about our community and the power of our community. Let's go to the next line. 410-481-1010 is the number. Caller, you're on the air.
11: Jason?
0: Jason, yes.
11: Lawrence Bell.
0: Lawrence Bell, my dear brother.
11: Yes,
0: heated discussion today. Heated discussion.
11: Yeah, I hear you. Listen, I think you're doing a great job. I just wanted to, as I had said to you off the air the other day, explain to people that this is extremely important, that it impacts everything. It impacts more than just the congressional delegation. Because and I think I mentioned to you over the weekend, I had an opportunity to talk to some old colleagues of mine, Carl Stokes, former Councilman Carl Stokes, Sheila Dixon, former mayor, and Sheila Dixon and I went a district together, Carl Stokes. We were talking about how back in 1990, after the census, even as recently as 90 and 91, Baltimore, even though it was majority Black in terms of population, we were not the majority in the city council. We were still the minority. That's because of years and years of being disenfranchised. And what I was trying to get across to people was that we were able to use the guidelines of the Voting Rights Act of 1965. We received a proposal from the administration at that time that was really status quo. And what we did is we redrew the line in 1991 to try to get more Blacks on the city council. Back then, it was six districts. Each district was a three-member district. And we were talking about the two tactics that are used to disenfranchise Black people, cracking and packing. Cracking, which is where you take Black neighborhoods, you split them up and put a few Blacks over here, a few Blacks over there, a few Blacks over there in districts. And consequently, in each one of those districts, we're always in a minority. The other thing is packing. Now, Baltimore, I used to represent, along with Sheila Dixon and Ag as well, so we represented the old 4th district, which was much bigger than what the districts are today, more than twice the size, about 125,000 people in the lion's share of West Baltimore. It was a super Black district, 97-98% Black. I like that. However, in order to help Black people in the southern part of Baltimore finally elect a Black council person, even though they were in a majority, okay, but it wasn't a large enough majority to elect a Black council person because the Black population was young, younger than 18 in voting age. I gave up a portion of the southern part of my district, which I loved, really loved. That is Harlan Park. Allowed Harlan Park to be a part of the southern South Baltimore. And consequently, in the next election, in 1991, they elected their first Black council person. Now, I'm saying this because The guidelines of the Voting Rights Act of 1965 are very important for all district drawing all over, even in a majority black city like Baltimore and a state in Maryland where blacks are like over 30%. However, it's important, and I want to remind people, we got to vote very heavily this year. I think another solution, another way ultimately that I've heard of attacking this thing, along with maybe adding more Supreme Court justices, is, and that's something I saw Adam Schiff, who's a senator out in California, suggest, if there was a way that we get, we could pass federal legislation that will require independent, nonpartisan commissions in each state to be the ones to draw the line, it might be another way that we can overcome this. But I think the other thing, and I want to address what one of the callers said, it is true that there have been occasions where even Democrats have not always done the right thing. There are times when Democrats have drawn lines in Maryland, or even here in Maryland, I can give you examples, where we've allowed lines to be drawn that were okay for the party, but lessened the number of blacks. We've seen that happen with a number of districts here, even in Maryland. I said one more example of this. Former Senator Clarence Mitchell, C4, okay, in the early 2000s, they drew a map that eliminated the old 44th district, okay, which is where the Mitchell is, below North Avenue, okay. And what he did, he went to court using the Voting Rights Act of 1965 and won. And the judge redrew the lines in Maryland and Baltimore and extended a legislative district from Northwest Baltimore out into the county. That's where we had the old 10th district. Because Voting Rights Act said that you can do that in order to preserve voting power and also preserve an old traditional black district in the center of West Baltimore and in the center of East Baltimore. Now, that has now disappeared,
12: which
11: by the way.
12: Which was Article 4, the part that was just dismantled just recently, which was just the recent article.
11: Right. So back then in 2000, that is how we preserved black voting strength here in Baltimore. We kept the 44th district, we kept some other districts, and we combined Northwest Baltimore, that is Northwest Baltimore, with the county line, we're talking about Randallstown, Owings Mills, Woodlawn, okay, all in the one district. But the point I'm making is this, that it has a tremendous impact even on the local level when it comes to drawing lines. And so, you know, as Malcolm X said, you know, they make it so you can't vote, or even when you can vote, you vote for nobody because of how they either pack people or what they call cracking. So, you know, we got to hold everybody accountable. We got to hold Republicans
12: and a lot of this was defined in the act. That's what, you know, I'm trying to make clear, you know, like for instance, Section 5 was the protection, you know, Section 4 identified where the protection is even applied. You start removing Section 2, Section 4, Section 5, there's nothing left to protect. So that means that states can go out there and make their own rules, as we are currently seeing taking place across America. And look, this is not a Democrat or Republican thing. I keep saying, you know, in many cases, you look back into history, the Republicans supported this. Richard Nixon supported extending it. Ronald Reagan signed the extension of the Voting Rights Act in 1982. George Bush, W. Bush, signed another extension in 2026. And matter of fact, in 2006, the Senate voted 98-0 to renew it. That meant that every senator in the House voted for it. So how did we get to this place now, Lawrence?
11: Let me say one more thing. Right. Well, the Republican Party was not as racist as it is now. It's not as extreme. Even this whole idea of having mid-cycle redrawing of districts was unheard of. You know, you just did it every 10 years after the census. And, you know, when you think about it, what Donald Trump has initiated is pure chaos. Because what it can mean is that everybody just redraws the lines every couple of years, whenever they feel like it, if they have a majority, and it's insanity. Back in the day, even Republicans wouldn't do something as crazy as that, right? But they started a war. I don't blame the Democrats for doing the same thing, because you got to fight fire with fire. But let me just say this.
12: They may end up being the casualty of this war, Lawrence. Again, when you look at the numbers game, tit for tat, at the end of the day, the Republicans have more to lose in some of these states, especially if somebody like Bill Ferguson steps up, Senate President Bill Ferguson steps up and decides to take the one last, seat away from Andy Harris, Representative Andy Harris. So I think in a lot of cases, when you look at it numbers game wise, they're going to lose in the process, Lawrence, only because of time. I want to wrap up, but I need to just get a take from you really quick. The solution, as I've stated, we have to show up in numbers that have been unprecedented. I mean, we have to show up in numbers.
13: What's going to have to happen?
12: We were showing up.
13: Let me say very quickly. We got to show up very heavily this fall. It's got to be very heavy because if we don't do it now, we may not get an opportunity to do it, okay? If we can help the Democrats in this case, and I'm not crazy about the Democrats either for a lot of reasons, but we've got to get a majority in the House, even with all this insanity going on, the headwinds that are going to change, and we got to still maybe even take the Senate. The Senate it can be done because the district lines don't affect the Senate. A senator, U.S. senator, runs for the entire state regardless, okay? And then ultimately, I think that as Adam Schiff had mentioned, we need to require independent, nonpartisan commissions in every state to be the ones to draw the lines, okay? Because what this decision has basically said is that you can disenfranchise black people blatantly if you claim you're only doing it because of partisan reasons. Yeah. That's what they're doing right now in Tennessee and so forth. So the bottom line is that if we don't do that, I'm going to tell you what's going to happen, ladies and gentlemen, is that the Congressional Black Caucus will probably shrink by at least a third. That means it's going to go from about 60-some-odd people. Within the next 2 to 3 years, you'll be down to about 40. People like Jasmine Crockett, they already did that in Texas. Even before this decision, the reason why Jasmine Crockett ran for Senate is because they already destroyed her congressional district. So that's going to happen to a lot more people. Right.
12: Yeah. So, Lawrence, only because of time, I want to give Linda the opportunity. Linda, solution. What is the solution coming this November?
4: The solution coming this November is to have started preparing the last election. The solution is to look at everything on the local level and become actively involved because these local actions set a precedent for how committees, caucuses, and everything else happen to be shaped going forward. We need to come together en masse and develop an agenda for the people, by the people, and we need to start doing it right now. I mean, we've had ad hoc approaches, ad hoc conversations, but the one theme that I have heard consistently from all of the callers is packaging all of this together, educating the young folks about the voting, and making certain that we all have a common interest that we want to preserve.
12: Yolanda Pulley for mayor, can you please let us know a solution coming this November?
14: Yeah, so we need to stop looking at parties and understand people's characteristics. It's not about parties. It's about their characteristics, their need for power, and their greed. You need to understand that everybody on the mainstream of politics doesn't mean you really no good. So you need to start looking at alternative solutions and candidates when it comes down to voting. It's not about the person. So when we're looking at Democrat and Republican, at the end of the day, is that it's about human behavior. Who wants to be in need of power? And just like you said, it's a power struggle between the so-called Democrats and Republicans, but we're not looking at there's actually other parties out there fighting on the same lines as some Democrats and some fighting on the same lines of Republicans. So
12: we need stop looking at it like
14: as, right. Stop looking at it as this grandstand. Oh well, since they paid more into politics, the more money that somebody pays into politics, the more money that they owe out.
12: Yeah.
14: Let's get an understanding of that. It's about the money. About so they make backdoor deals to get this money. So they're gonna service those people before they service us.
12: And with that, family, we're out of
14: time.
12: Okay. Quickly, 30 seconds, 20 seconds.
4: I was just going to say, if there are no alternatives to hold folks accountable for the choices that they make, right or wrong, to hold them accountable, then we've got a real problem. And that's a fix that needs to be implemented. Consequences for bad leadership.
12: Remember, family, be beautiful, be bold, and continue to be black. So next week, go out there, do something special for someone other than your own selfish self, and enjoy the remaining balance of the week on purpose, with purpose. Till next week, we'll be back. Peace.

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0: neighborhood in Brooklyn. 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

Monday, May the 11th. Do you know what time it is? It's Al Sharpton's time. And for the next 3 hours, it's time to put aside all pretenses, deception, denial, or fronting. The time has come to keep it real on Keeping It Real with Reverend Al Sharpton. A very good afternoon all across the country. Good morning to our West Coast listeners, and welcome to those listening on Sirius XM, Channel 126, The Urban View, where talk empowers and becomes action. I'm coming to you live from our National Action Network corporate headquarters in New York, and it's Hot Button Monday, where we open up the phone lines for you to discuss any issue that may have happened over the weekend, anything that occurred to you, whatever is on your mind, whatever is in your heart. Don't hold it back. Let it out, let it out, let it out, and we will be prepared to hear what you have to say. Well, I think that it is important, and I think that it is imperative. And of course, you can call in, or you can go on our message board.

Wow, I see Highlander fan saying, good morning, Rev. Elliot Sallow, very excited to be here. I'm excited, Elliot Sallow. Elliot Sallow was my high school teacher, taught me a lot about what to read, what to do. I will always remember Elliot Sallow and extol him. A wonderful, wonderful teacher from Tilton High School days. Had me as the assistant editor of the Gadfly newspaper. Elliot Sallow, I'm talking, wow, 50 years ago, 40-some years ago. Well, I'm glad you're on board. And I think that it is right. And I think that we need to always respect those that have helped us along the way. Roderick Lewis is writing on the message board, keep up the amazing work and don't back up. We love you. I love you, Roderick. Thank you for your call. Georgia Daniel says, good afternoon, Reverend Sharpton. Unity will get us out of this mess. Keeping it real in Toledo, Ohio. Glad that you're on in Toledo. Barbara Jean is saying, Monday afternoon greetings from Chicago, Illinois. All right, I'm going to open up the phones. Let me say, a lot happened over the weekend. Let me tell you something that I pulled up that I wanted to share with our radio audience, because a lot of people are not understanding the impact of what's happening. SNAP benefits are being cut off for millions, and Arizona has been hit the hardest. Read you these are facts. President Trump's big, beautiful bill, in quotes, expand work requirements and tighten eligibility rules. About 3.5 million people nationwide have fallen off the SNAP rolls. 3.5 million people. While Arizona has seen food stamp participation drop by 50%, including roughly 200,000 children losing benefits. Families and seniors and disabled people and working parents are getting caught in the red tape. Many who qualify for exemptions, including parents with young children, seniors, etc. And food banks are being overwhelmed as hunger and inequality grows. Now, for all of you pat your foot, we're going to shout and dance Christians. When you got 50% of food stamp participation drop in Arizona, 200,000 children losing the benefits, how can you and I call ourselves men and women that believe in right and not be standing up dealing with that? SNAP benefits. I know this ain't appealing to a lot of you highbrow intellectuals that know everything, because you may not have come through that. But I grew up on food stamps before they called it SNAP. That's real. And people that are on SNAP are there because they had no options. Don't nobody want to brag about I'm on SNAP, I'm on welfare. I didn't. We used to hide it. Now, contrast that with the fact that the economy is working in a very differently depending on your income. These are facts. Wealthy Americans are seeing major gains from rising stocks and luxury spending and tax breaks and private jets and yachts and high-end real estate, while working and middle-class families are struggling with unaffordable homes, $700 plus car payments, rising grocery costs, and growing dependence. The wealth gap, now listen to this. The Federal Reserve figures show the top 1% now hold 32% of America's wealth. Say that again. Somebody didn't get it in the barbershop. The top 1% of this country hold 32% of the wealth of the country. That ain't right. And they're getting it on the backs of cutting deals
getting federal contracts to their businesses, which means taxpayers are paying for this while we are suffering those inequities that we're paying for. And if you get late, they'll charge all kind of late charges. About 10, 12 years ago, they ordered it and I had to pay back taxes, put all the newspaper, I paid it all. The penalties was higher than the taxes. Because they were charging me for stuff that I never felt was income. But I went in and paid it rather than fight it. Some jerks still run around talking about Sharpton gonna pay his tax. Like people, IRS don't know where I am, on radio every day, TV 4 or 5 times a week. I mean, but anyway, I'm not even gonna give them no energy. The question is, what are we paying for if only the top 1% is gaining from it? And we're not taking care of the needy. We're not putting it into education. We're not putting it into infrastructure development fairly around different places. Where are we? And who are we? So we need to frame all of that with, in, on top of it, they're cutting as much as they can, cutting back on our voting rights. And why did I wind it into that? Because the reason they can cut back on SNAP, the reason they can increase the wealth of the top 1%, the reason they can cut back on all of the education programs that are all needed is because they voted and put their people in, and we have not voted at the levels we could vote. And we have to blame that on us. God said to me the other day, Reverend Mal, I respect what you do, but I believe no reparations, no vote. I said, well, you will not get no reparations till we vote for folks that will give us reparations. Where do you think it's going to come from? So let me get this right. We're not going to vote so the people that don't agree with us win, and you think they're going to give us reparation. Make that make sense. So, again, I don't think these people mean any wrong. I think that we haven't thought it through. That's why our strategy must lead our emotions. Our emotions must move our drive. Not that we just go by emotion. You know, when you're a child, and all of us been children, you go by what you feel. You get hungry, you just cry. You go to the bathroom, you make a noise. But when you get a little older, you learn how to not cry on everything. You learn how to go to the bathroom and potty by yourself. And some of us need to mature in what we do in terms of fighting the system and stop waiting on somebody to bring you a potty. We got too many potty activists. You got to hashtag somebody. Yeah, put my name on it. Rev Mal said you got too many potty activists. Whining and crying and pottying rather than getting up and organizing and strategizing and working with people young and old to get stuff done. Because I'll tell you a little secret that maybe nobody want to tell you to hurt your feelings. They don't care about how much you cry. They don't care about how mad you get. They care if you organize and come together. That scares them. That's why they call some of us names. You know, a good way to know what's effective is watch your enemies. The reason why Trump is always on social media attacking Obama, attacking Hakeem Jeffries, attacking me by name. You notice he never attacks all the people that's supposed to be the most revolutionary, because he knows they ain't gonna do nothing. And he knows if by chance, by accident, they did, they can handle that. What they can't handle is people that can organize and get stuff done.
She only wasting bullets. And you stop wasting your tears. Dry your eyes and let's go to work. All right, it's Hot Button Monday. Let me open up these phone lines. Keeping it real. 1-877-532-5797. 1-877-532-5797. Benita Christopher said, tell it like it is, Rev Mal. That's what I'm here to do, because I'm going to keep it real. Shout and be right back.

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1: It's Sybil Wilkes with what we need to know. President Trump officially rejected Iran's latest response to a U.S. peace proposal, calling it totally unacceptable. Taking to his social media, the president slammed what he called Iran's so-called representatives and accused the regime of playing games with the world for nearly 50 years. While Iranian state media says the response was sent through mediators in Pakistan, the White House appears ready to keep the pressure on until a more favorable deal is reached. A somber investigation is underway in Laredo, Texas. Six people were found dead inside a Union Pacific cargo train over the weekend. Union Pacific is working with local and federal officials to determine where the train originated and how the victims ended up inside. Laredo remains a flashpoint for border-related tragedies, and there are more details expected as to the ages and identities of the victims as those are released. In health news, an update regarding the deadly hantavirus outbreak overseas. 17 passengers from a cruise ship that was anchored at Spain's Canary Islands boarded buses Sunday, and they are flown back to the States on chartered flights to be monitored at the University of Nebraska's National Quarantine Unit. So far, the outbreak has been linked to 6 confirmed cases and 3 deaths. Inflation might be high, but the urge to add to cart is higher. Not good news. A new survey shows that 4 out of 5 consumers have made an impulse buy in 2026, even with tighter budgets. Gen Z and millennials are leading the way, with food being the top category, with those little rewards followed by clothes and electronics. Sometimes you just need a little treat to get through the stress. In times like this, I guess, even so. To subscribe to my free daily newsletter, please visit SybilWilkes.com. For all the news 24/7, go to News1.com. I'm Sybil Wilkes. Be informed. Be empowered.
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8: The reality is we have again circled the moon with 4 astronauts taking pictures and returned safely for a cost of over $4 billion. The first trip to the moon in 1969 cost about $2.5 billion in today's money value, but the astronauts walked around, placed an American flag on the moon, took pictures, and returned safely. So my question is, what have these flights to the moon produced other than some very expensive pictures and, of course, made some rocket ship investors very wealthy? Has exploration of the moon brought us closer to finding a cure for cancer as numbers continue to rise? Or has exploring the moon helped us to figure out how to feed millions of Americans who go to bed every night hungry, many without shelter? Or is the reality that those in charge of spending our tax dollars are more concerned with their friends getting richer than they are about you and me being okay.
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0: And they're voting to try and take his district out of being a majority black district. I'm going to hear him tell me what he thinks needs to be done. And we'll have on State Representative Justin Pearson, who led the fight to try and stop the districting fight in Tennessee. He's running for Congress against, can't use race as a factor. That complements Trump saying companies cannot give contracts or jobs or board seats based on race, based on diversity, equity, and inclusion. That's everything that was fought for and achieved in the 60s and 50s. And we've been spending the last, I don't know how many days, how many years rather, certainly since I've been active, maintaining what was given. Let me show you how they will put idiocy in people's mind. They will say, well, ain't nothing got done in civil rights since the 60s. First of all, the Voting Rights Act had to be renewed every 5 years, and we had to march and fight and lobby to keep that. Second of all, we got laws against racial profiling based on Civil Rights Act. Third of all, we got Barack Obama elected the first black president who put up a whole commission on policing that required police to wear cameras. So I can go on and on and on. We had to protect the laws that was gained in the 60s, make new laws on policing, make new laws on Affordable Care Act, make new laws on racial profiling. And the reason, and I want y'all to get this real careful, the reason some people say nothing happened is because they were not involved in making it happen, and they don't know no better. And if they would be quiet, would nobody know how ignorant they are? Ramel, you call them ignorant? Yes. Because to discount the last 50 years of struggle that moved blacks in a different position than they were 50 years ago is ignorant. Now, have we gotten everything we wanted? No. Have we got everything we needed? No. Are they trying to take everything back? Yes. And they wouldn't be taking it back if we hadn't sustained it in the first place. They'd have took it back in 66 and people didn't keep fighting for the 65 Voting Rights Bill. We went the whole distance. That's right, Stephanie Humphrey, Channel, said, Rev Mal ain't playing today. No, I'm not, because I'm tired of this ignorance. I'm tired of us playing into their hands, having debates that don't mean nothing. We ain't got nothing done. That's a lie. We didn't get all we wanted to get done, but we got stuff done. You sitting up with fixed income, cause people fought. They didn't wake up one morning and say, let's give people fixed income. All of that was fought. You see, in the first time in American history, we put white cops in jail for committing crime. We mean nothing happened. They used to be congratulated for shooting us. So let us encourage those that did fight. Learn from them and keep the fight going. Well, we need the old folks to step aside and let the young folk lead. Anybody holding you back? If somebody got to step aside for you, that mean ain't nobody with you. Anybody step aside for me? Anybody step aside for Dr. King? Anybody step aside for Reverend Jackson? Where'd you get that from? And if somebody step aside, don't mean anybody gonna follow you. Cause you've not been involved. We don't know you. So the only thing you bring into the table is you younger. Well, somebody younger than you. Let's stop the mess. And let's deal with it. Well, I believe in a collective leadership, not a single leadership. Charismatic leadership. The good, join a collective organization, but do something. Some of us believe in leadership. We'll do that. Hey, when we were in Africa before we were kidnapped and enslaved, we always had different tribes. We ain't never been all one African. They're different tribes. And then we have different tribes here now. That's fine. But don't try to make the tribe I'm in follow your tribe's rules. Do your thing. But all of us need to be free. 1994, when I went to South Africa as an election observer, they had different tribes that was with Mandela, but they had different tribes that was Buthelezi, who was against Mandela. He was just as African as Mandela. Then you had the PAC, which was revolutionary. They were just as African as Buthelezi and Mandela. Mandela won the election, first election they ever had. We ain't never all been on the same page, but we always was in the same book. So let's stop the nonsense. And let's get real. If you really about what you about, do that. Ain't nobody stopping you. I'm not interfering with your meeting, your rally, your whatever you doing. So why are you interfering with us? I ain't stopping you from doing what you want to do.
1: Well, man, I don't believe exactly what y'all believe. I believe this.
0: Then organize around it. I believe in what I'm doing. You do the same thing or be quiet. Because we in a real fight. These people are after all of us. And I don't have time to conform to your way, and you don't have time to conform to my way. We got to find some way in the middle that we can do this thing and get them off all our backs. I'm going to the phones when I come back. Keeping it real. Shopton. Be right back.
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0: Reverend Al Sharpton. It's Hot Button Monday, 1-877-532-5797. Let me say by way of announcements, don't miss Politics Nation with Al Sharpton any weekend, because we take our time to get the best guest we can that deals with the issues that are current at the time. This weekend, we had everybody on from the Congressman Horsford, from Nevada's former chair of the Congressional Black Caucus, to we had Justin Pearson on, young dynamic state legislature in Tennessee, where they just, he was part of the people that tried to stop the state legislature from eradicating the one black majority congressional district in Memphis that he was running for, that is being held now by Congressman Corn. We had him and Congressman Corn on. We had the congressman from Indiana on about the Republican surge. We had the Kimberly Crenshaw on about her new book dealing with these whole contradictions. Janae Nelson on, who argued, she's the head of the Legal Defense Fund, NAACP Legal Defense Fund, talking about the case she argued for the Voting Rights Act that they ended up voting against. We get the people right in the thick of it. If I have to call them myself and say, you need to come on this weekend. So don't miss any weekend. Politics Nation with Al Sharpton, live at 5 p.m. Eastern Time on MS Now. And the Saturday Action Rallies, and where I laid out the brigades on Saturday, we're doing various cities where we're going to start with 25 to then go up people that are going to be trained. We're going to send in trainers trained that you can operate in terms of pulling out the vote, how you pull it out, what is the legality in your particular city, because it changes in different states. Laid it out on Saturday, and we're going forth with that. That's why you should not miss a Saturday Action Rally. If you're in the New York, New Jersey, Connecticut area, you can come to the rally at Mother AME Zion Church in Harlem, 140 West 137th Street. That's 137th between Lenox and 7th, 9 a.m. to 11 a.m. And every week we're getting some people from out of town just visiting New York, come by, say, I want to see the rally. I want to say hello to you, shake your hand. I'm glad about it. You that are not in the New York area, you can watch it live on Impact Television and or YouTube/NAN or at nationalactionnetwork.net. And obviously, we have thousands. We get the numbers. We have thousands that watch the rally live every Saturday. And then some of you watch it during the week. And the numbers are growing. And we'll be there at the church another couple of weeks, and we should be ready early June to go and start having the rallies in our headquarters. They are the contractors and plumbers and all that the city requires for your certificate of occupancy, they call it, is being worked on as I speak. I came out of the gym, my morning workout, and 6 o'clock this morning, they were already there at the new building we bought and working it, getting it in shape. Wasn't in bad shape, but we had to tune up here, there, do a little painting and adjustment. So I'm so excited. We're going in our own building, National Action Network's House of Justice, named by Reverend Jesse Jackson. And we now have a permanent home. All right, let's go to the phone. It's Hot Button Monday. Whatever is on your mind, whatever's in your heart, download it and let's deal with it. Let's start in Chicago with my dear friend, the beloved Miss Eunice. Miss Eunice, you're keeping it real with Al Sharpton. I hope you had a great Mother's Day.
1: Very great, Rev. How are you? I had a quiet Mother's Day because I don't like to go out in these crowds, these restaurants, because you may come back with anything. So I stayed home with the family. Yeah, you know, Rev, you're telling them just right. And I agree with you. Some people don't do nothing but talk. They don't contribute to anything. And I would just like to ask, where is Miss Richardson? I haven't heard from her. You know, heard her on the air for some time.
0: Yeah. Mm-hmm. I've not heard from her in at least a couple of months. You're right.
1: Yes.
0: You're right. All right. I hope she's all right. Yeah.
1: I hope so, too. You know, Reb, it is criminal what the Supreme Court has done. They know all the things that's going on, but yet they rubber stamp what Trump has and Republicans are doing. And we are citizens and should have rights and privileges like anyone else. We pay taxes and have the nerve to say the Supreme Court is going on recess. They didn't do much when they are in session.
0: Right.
1: And they damaged the voting rights bill that's been on the book for 61 years. And, Reb, if we don't get busy right now, and I mean now, they will write us off history. The battles fought by our ancestors will be for naught. And black businesses shut out of government, the farmers, fair housing, and on. Time is of the essence. And to think we have so much lawlessness and it's being supported by the highest office because he runs all the crooked stuff himself. And all is not lost. We have to work like never before. And so that's what I have to say. Oh, yes, and it's Minister Farrakhan's 93rd birthday today.
0: Yeah, somebody called and told me that. Yeah, 93.
1: Yes, uh-huh. Yeah, and let me say this. Trump talking of lowering the gas prices, if he had not started the war that he can't complain in the first place, we would not be in this predicament. He doesn't care. He wants to rule the world, and the allies are turning their back, and so what? Let's see how he gets out of this. Thank you for taking my call.
0: Thank you for your call. I see Wanda Mills on our message board saying, thank you so much, Reverend Al Sharpton, for your dedicated leadership.
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9: With local and federal officials to determine where the train originated and how the victims ended up inside. Laredo remains a flashpoint for border-related tragedies, and there are more details expected as to the ages and identities of the victims as those are released. In health news, an update regarding the deadly hantavirus outbreak overseas. 17 passengers from a cruise ship that was anchored at Spain's Canary Islands boarded buses Sunday, and they are flown back to the States on chartered flights to be monitored at the University of Nebraska's National Quarantine Unit. So far, the outbreak has been linked to 6 confirmed cases and 3 deaths. Inflation might be high, but the urge to add to cart is higher. Not good news. A new survey shows that 4 out of 5 consumers have made an impulse buy in 2026, even with tighter budgets. Gen Z and millennials are leading the way, with food being the top category, with those little rewards followed by clothes and electronics. Sometimes you just need a little treat to get through the stress. In times like this, I guess, even so. To subscribe to my free daily newsletter, please visit SybilWilks.com. For all the news 24/7, go to News1.com. I'm Sybil Wilks. Be informed. Be empowered.
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1: Sun up, the sun down, taking that cotton.
2: There were many that were enslaved that left the plantation, said, I'm free, and were recaptured and re-enslaved because the laws said that. Without them signing the laws that we fought for, how should we have gotten free?
0: Sharpton keeps it real.
2: Because you're raising things that you haven't thought out. There were slave rebellions that did. All right, then give me the answer. You haven't answered me yet. If you thought it out, give me the answer.
0: Asking the tough questions.
3: Well, see, here's the thing. I call him a statement. Now you.
2: No, but I'm questioning your statement. You can question mine. You can question any statement I make. You can question any statement. Whoa. You can question any statement I make, but you cannot call here and tell me don't question the statement you make, brother.
4: Brother's gonna work it out.
0: Be a part of the conversation. Just keep it real. Live from the National Action Network corporate headquarters in New York, keeping it real. And now, America's number one civil rights leader, the Reverend Al Sharpton.
2: Keeping it real, keeping it real. I am your host, Reverend Al Sharpton, this Hot Button Monday. Whatever's on your mind, whatever is in your heart, all you have to do is call us at 1-877-532-5797, 1-877-532-5797, or you can go on the message board at www.nationalactionnetwork.net. And I think I saw Akeem Smith. He picked up on my opening remarks saying Reverend Sharpton, Trump and Xi is meeting two superpowers. Trump is pressuring China to pressure. And let me get the, I guess, Iran, to pressure Iran. He also said that under Trump's big, beautiful bill, Arizona's cutting food stamps. That's what I opened up on. They're cutting, literally, food stamps from children in Arizona. We got to deal with it. And many of us, you know, I'm going on this 23-city tour. I'll be taking y'all with me. I'm also working with Martin Luther King III and all. We're talking about a huge march in August. So y'all get ready, start saving your money. You meet us in Washington. We trying to work out the official stuff right now. But rallies going on this weekend in Alabama and in Tennessee. And I was told Mississippi. I don't have the details on that. I'm having NAN people, each of them. But we also need that national march. We need to show real strength right there in Washington, where the Supreme Court is and the Congress is and the president. So they look outside and see tens of thousands of us with dignity, no violence, but no backing up. So we're planning it. I'll be talking more about it this week as we get all of the traps

0: done and all of the permits in place. Let's go to the mayor of Queensbridge Houses in Queens, New York, Mayor Rodney Jones. Mr. Mayor.
1: Good afternoon, my shepherd. How are you?
0: I'm doing great. How you doing?
1: You know, it's funny. Everybody, when I come back from Saturday morning around, they be like, hey, how Rev doing? I said, yo, you bring your behind up to Harlem. You know, they be like, oh, he call you Mr. Mayor. Said, yeah, that's my man. You know, he been here, remember, back in like 1989. Yeah, he the only one that showed up for Richard Luke. Yeah. I tell him, I boast about you all the time. But listen, well, serious, you. Rev. Yes, sir. Come on, man. You know, my shepherd. I got two things, right? I grew up with a mother and five older sisters, right? My mother and my two sisters went on to glory. I was always told respect my sisters, my mother, respect your black woman. My father used to always say that. I'm the youngest, protect your queen, protect them. When you go out in the streets, protect your sister, even though I was the youngest.
0: Right.
1: Well, this man to disrespect Supreme Court Justice Ketanji Brown Jackson, calling her low IQ when she's a magna cum laude.
0: Right.
1: And then White House correspondent Rachel Scott calling out her name. I mean, this ignoramus. I mean, seriously, like, you really talking about yourself because you're the low IQ person.
0: Right.
1: I mean, you know, and then nobody backs them up. Like, I was always told to protect our black women. You know what I'm saying? Black, protect our women. Protect my sisters. If nobody comes out and say anything about this, it's like, I'm not talking about you. I'm talking about certain people in the media. You know what I'm saying?
0: Right.
1: And cowards, right? And it's total disrespect. Man. I can't stand it. But another thing I got on my plate is a call for all student black athletes to leave SEC school. That's Southeastern Conference schools because it's gerrymandering. So there's a call for all black student athletes to leave Alabama, Mississippi, Georgia, Tennessee, Mississippi, whatever, leave the school to transfer to HBCUs. I mean, there's a call for this right now, Rev. Yes, we got to hit them. Somehow we have to hit them, Rev, because they're making money off our their blood, sweat. They're making millions. There's people in these states that are making millions off them. And trust me, them legislators and all of them in them sub-states below the Mason-Dixon are making money off our sons and daughters. You know, Rev, there's something got to be done. I don't know who we got to speak to, Rev, but I saw something online. There's a call for all black student athletes to leave all SEC schools right now, Rev. Something got to be done. I love you, my shepherd.
0: I love you. Thank you for your call. Let's go. Let's go to Philadelphia, Pennsylvania, WERE, to Disco Brian. Disco Brian, you're keeping it real with Al Sharpton.
2: 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I got a selfie with him at the NAN convention, and I used to have you, Rev, but you know, I have to have all legends up there that I'm proud to take pictures with.
0: I'm proud of that. I'm proud. I ain't mad at you. That's good.
2: Thank you, Rev. And by the way, that was a beautiful, legendary call before from your high school teacher, Elliot Sallow.
0: Yeah, really caught me off guard. Wow. He knew me, as he said. I was 15 years old when I was in his class and was already youth director of New York Breadbasket. And he would mentor us after class. Let me say, they just told me I did not know. I was waiting on him. Let me bring in my co-host, and then I'll let you finish Disco Brian.
2: Mm-hmm.
0: With me every Monday kicking off the show is, of course, the one and only Antoine Seawright, and CEO of Blueprint Strategies, and I think a political expert par excellence. How you doing, Antoine?
3: Good to be with you, Reb, on this Hot Button Suppression Extermination Monday.
0: Yeah, we got a lot to talk about. I was waiting for you. They told me in my ear. But go ahead, Disco Brian, and then me and Mr. Seawright have a lot to talk about. Go ahead.
2: I understand. Yes, you do, gentlemen. And so I just want to say, Rev, or Antoine, do either of you remember Linda Ronstadt talking in 1983 on a talk show about how horrible Rupert Murdoch was? Did y'all ever see that footage?
0: I never saw it, no. I remember who Linda Ronstadt was, but I didn't remember her talking about Rupert.
2: Yeah, Rev, in 1983, who do you remember talking about Rupert Murdoch in 1983? And the reason I'm bringing that up is because I think oftentimes artists are sometimes a lot more conscious than the most esteemed, you know, pundits. Do you agree with that, Rev?
0: Oh, you got to finish the sentence. Do I agree with what?
2: That sometimes artists are more conscious in sort of, you know, knowing what's going on than a lot of the most esteemed intellectuals and pundits.
0: Oh, yeah, I totally agree with that. I mean, and artists sometimes set the tone and set the culture to get behind an idea that a lot of the pundits and intellectuals can't. You know, I've learned this. I don't know about you, Antoine, but I've learned, you know, I used to argue with a lot of these so-called intellectuals. And I've learned that they mostly are talking to each other, that nobody really listening to them but other intellectuals. And that's a small group of folk that's impressed with how smart they got in these big schools. You know, it's a sort of self-aggrandizement that I'm smart, smart, smart. No matter what somebody says, I'm smarter than you. And, well, they don't do nothing. And they get up in these ivory towers and talk about a revolution that they never will participate in, talk about elections that they never organized in, right? And I think that bears exposure, Antoine.
3: Well, I certainly think that, Reb, there's a different conversation on K Street than it is on Main Street and My Street. Elections are won and lost on Main Street and My Street. Conversations from those smart people with high britches on K Street. And I think that's part of the disconnect that we see happening. But there's another component to that when you talk about intellectuals and people who think they're smarter than others and know it more than others, is our so-called progressive friends, who I have not heard much from. In this conversation around the active effort to exterminate and eliminate black representation and black political voices from the political ecosystem. I find it ironic that as soon as a primary opportunity comes, Bernie Sanders and others will weigh in heavily on those primaries, usually against either a CBC member or an African-American candidate. Here we are, the most consequential time in my lifetime, probably in yours, Rev. I'm 41. I think Rev is somewhere around 35. consequential time in America. Have not heard from any of them. And so I just think that we have to be careful how and who we choose to listen to, on what and when we choose to listen to them on.
0: Well, and for the record, I'm 32, 32 suit. Anyway, if you want to buy me some clothes. But anyway, the point you make, and this is something that Disco Bryant is always on, is that there is a very suspicious habit of people that call themselves progressive, some of them, not all, some of them, but are progressive for who and to what interest? And trying to knock out black representation, if it's wrong for Trump, it's wrong for them. And I think that that's an open discussion we need to have. People say to me, well, don't we need them to be divisive? So you telling me that if they, in the name of progress, is running against our representation, that's not divisive? But if we answer them, that's divisive. Y'all just heard my high school teacher call. One thing I did not learn in school and in church, I never learned how to be scared. I am not afraid to fight anybody for what I believe is right. Let's take a break. Hang with us, Brian. I know you had more. We'll be right back. Keeping it real. Shopton. C-Rat. Be right back.
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5: It's Sybil Wilkes with what we need to know. The legal battle over the future of Virginia's political map is heading for the nation's highest court. After the Virginia Supreme Court ruled that lawmakers violated procedure in a recent redistricting vote, Democrats are preparing an emergency appeal to the U.S. Supreme Court. While analysts say a reversal is unlikely, the redistricting arms race remains a critical issue as both parties fight for every inch of ground ahead of the midterms in November. There may be some relief coming to your wallet at the pump. Energy Secretary Chris Wright told Meet the Press Sunday that President Trump is open to suspending the federal gas tax, with the national average sitting at $4.52 a gallon, a 50% jump since the war in Iran began. This administration says it's looking at all measures to lower costs for American families. In upstate New York, a community is breathing a sigh of relief after a violent standoff. 55-year-old Rodney Vanderpool is in custody in Syracuse after allegedly shooting three police officers with a shotgun. The incident led to a tense six-hour standoff involving over 100 officers. Vanderpool eventually surrendered and now faces charges of attempted first-degree murder. Thankfully, the wounded officers are expected to recover. And for those of us trying to stay fit, you might not need that 10,000-step goal after all. New research shows that 8,500 steps is the sweet spot for maintaining weight loss. Experts say the old 10,000 step standard was actually a 1960s marketing campaign for pedometers. Remember those? The key is consistency, a calorie deficit, and making sure that you mix in a little strength training to keep that muscle moving. To subscribe to my free daily newsletter, please visit SybilWilkes.com. For all the news 24/7, go to News1.com. I'm Sybil Wilkes. Be informed, be empowered.
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0: Keeping it real. I'm your host, Reverend Al Sharpton. And we're back. 1-877-532-5797 is Hot Button Monday. Antoine Seawright is our co-host. Let's go back to Brian in Philadelphia. Brian. I don't hear Brian.
1: Oh, yeah, Rev, Antoine, thank you both for mentioning the naming the Democratic Socialist elephant in the room before the break. I don't know if y'all saw, but the incoming politicians in Hungary are throwing parties and dancing into parliament. Just an absolutely beautiful sight. And what we could have in this country very
0: explain,
1: soon.
0: Explain why that's a beautiful sight for people that don't know what's going on in Hungary.
1: Right, Rev. So, you know, the prime minister who had been in charge there for, I believe, 15 years, Orban, he was part of Steve Bannon's big far-right global, takeover, the fascism of the 21st century. He was one of the leaders of that, and he was destroyed finally after 15 years of rolling back all their, all of Hungary's democracy, and was just defeated by a man named Peter Magyar. And he was sworn in as prime minister over the weekend. And Rev, I told you earlier, and he has continued to reiterate that his new government, his new coalition government, will be suspending pro-Orban state media and restoring news channels to actual public service journalism. And he also told every Orban-aligned legislator and judge to resign before they're chased out of the country. I mean, it's absolutely beautiful. And Antoine, Rev, I think Democrats should be studying Hungary and Magyar specifically. Going right back to Antoine's point before the break, Magyar is not a far-left revolutionary. He's a center-right reformer who was in Orban's party and is still in Orban's party, but much like Liz Cheney, chose democracy over party loyalty. And I just, I hope we can continue to do that. We also saw AOC angering a bunch of anti-Semitic and racist leftists over the weekend when she told David Axelrod that Democrats must not align with Marjorie Taylor Greene, noting Marjorie's racism and anti-Semitism as the obvious reasons not to. And this is just a few weeks after Ilhan Omar told Hassan Piker that she was ready to wrap arms around Marjorie. So, guys, it's great to see that maybe some people in power and, in progressive politics are waking up to the same reality that I've been waking up to over the past 6 years about a lot of these so-called progressives who actually aren't that supportive of the civil rights movement. And I just hope we can continue seeing that break and that bravery from people like AOC. Thank you so much for taking my call, gentlemen.
0: Thank you for your call. Antoine, let us get into it a little bit. Explain to us your statement. Elaborate on your statement about Bernie Sanders and others running people against black officials, and also give us the inside, or as we would say, the lowdown on what they're trying to do to Jim Clyburn's district in South Carolina.
2: Since the 1965 Voting Rights Act has been signed into law, there's been an intentional effort to roll it back. The first Supreme Court case is in 1980. The most recent two came Shelby versus Holder in 2013, and now the Louis Van versus Callis case, and all have been to roll back the Voting Rights Act. What they've done in the midst of rolling back parts of the Voting Rights Act, what they tried to do is redraw the lines to exterminate black political representation, starting in the South. And I say starting in the South because as the days go by, post the Supreme Court case, we're learning that they plan to take their efforts outside the South and try to go other places, the Midwest, where they have executive representation to redraw these lines to just exterminate black political representation off the map altogether. And so when that has happened, traditionally, there have been a choir of voices that stepped up to the plate to help meet the moment and advocate for those. In this moment that we are facing right now, what I have not heard, and maybe you have, Rev, because you move in some wider circles than I do sometimes, I've not heard from some of those same voices who intentionally spend their funds and resources and time trying to recruit and work against African-American candidates and particular CVC members, or in a case where there is a open seat and a qualified African-American is running, and they go and work against that candidate, like in Pennsylvania 3, where Sharif is running for Congress, could be the first Muslim American to represent that district. We saw that Valerie Fushi in North Carolina just a few weeks ago. We saw that a couple of years ago, Shantae Brown and Cleveland and others. We've seen this kind of behavior that continues to break up and happen. But yet, I've not heard anything about some of those voices around what they should be doing right now to help us meet the moment. Nor have I heard to meet with CBC leaders to offer the right hand of fellowship to see how can they meet this moment. As it relates to the voting rights case, of course, the lawsuits are being filed and the court cases all across the country to stop this. In South Carolina, they are running into two problems. So, yes, they want to redraw the historic 6th congressional district that Jim Clyburn represents in order to exterminate his political representation. But what they're running into is they unpack the 6th district, it's going to open up three or four competitive districts. So some don't want to do that. The second aspect, from a pure logistical standpoint, the way our state Senate is set up in the state is that it takes 3/4 of the Senate in order to approve the measure to be up for discussion. Not all Republicans are on board with the idea because they know what it's going to lead to. And so it's going to take Democrats in the Senate siding with Republicans to even open up the debate. As of today, this is the last week of legislative session, there has not been a conclusion that Democrats are going to support the measure. But what I will remind folks, while Jim Clyburn was the first African-American since Reconstruction to represent the 6th Congressional District, it was 95 years
0: You're breaking up.
2: I said, while Jim Clyburn served as the first African-American since Reconstruction to represent the district in South Carolina, it was 95 years between him and the last person to represent that district. If they get that way, that could be the case all across the South.
0: That is the purpose. That's their point. I said, I believe it was last week on Morning Joe, that how that last black representative going out in the late 1800s said that I'm the last one to go, but we shall rise. It's not the end of the story, something to that effect. And that's what we have to secure. It's one thing to say, nobody bothering me, I ain't bothering nobody. It's another thing for somebody to go upside your head and you not have enough political or other sense to respond. We did not start this fight, but we have to win this fight. So when people run around talking about, I don't know why y'all messing with voting, they're messing with us. And if you think that we can survive and sustain ourselves as a community, you and your family, you just heard you that were on the first segment, one of my old high school teachers calling, what kind of schools your children gonna have? Private institutions and public, when they can start erasing history and when they can start just saying we can't deal with diversity, they will be less educated and prepared for the world than we are. Do you know that most of the world don't talk English? Most of the world does not deal in the Western world's concepts. And you're going to produce students that are only good in the neighborhood when they can do so much more. Let's take a break. Be right back. Keeping it real. Shopton. See right. Be right back.

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0: ADHD. 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
14: Keeping it real. Keeping it real. Keeping it real. I'm your host. Keeping it real. Reverend Al Sharpton. Our co-host is, of course, the one and only Antoine Seawright. Let me look at the message board. Trisha, 1989 on the message board, said, "Once I came home, I showed my girls visiting Nan. Oh, no, I showed my girls Michael Jackson visiting Nan and Reverend Al doing Michael Jackson's eulogy when he died, and they were shocked. Give the kids context to the movies." That's interesting. Very interesting. Olivia Taylor answers her saying, "That's awesome. I've been listening to Michael Jackson, Prince, and old school R&B all weekend. I saw a clip of Michael Jackson and James Brown's funeral being comforted by Reverend Sharpton." Yeah, Michael Jackson, Antoine. I got to know Michael when both of us were very young. I was in the movement. I met him at Black Expo that Reverend Jackson used to do in the early 70s. And he was just a kid with his brothers come over from Gary to perform. And later when I became close with James Brown, Michael's idol was James Brown. And he'd always come to the shows. I got pictures all the way through there. So as I grew in movement stuff, Michael always would relate. He had me do community relations for his victory tour in 1984, when we out there saying black artists ought to use some black promoters. And Don King and others tried to give me, "Well, you should go into entertainment promotion, you make a lot of money, and because you know the big stars." But I ain't had a dime. I had to sometime walk from Brooklyn to Manhattan. But I believed in what I was doing, which is why Michael and James Brown appreciated me, because they knew I believed it, because they knew that they could have given me opportunity. So it's interesting that she raises this, but with this new Michael Jackson film out, all of that comes back as current history. I was at the Met Gala last Monday, and Beyonce and I were talking about James Brown. And I know Beyonce since she was in Destiny's Child. The culture, one of the things, and I want your reflection on this, Antoine, culture is important to driving what goes on in the community, because more people will get caught up in a song or some cultural expression than a speech. So I remember when I was, again, my high school teacher called a day. I remember when I first went to high school, James Brown had just come out with Said Loud, I'm Black and I'm Proud. I never dreamed I'd become like a son of his. We overnight went from calling ourselves Negro to Black because of the song was a hit. Now, a lot of people already call themselves Black in our community, but we considered them off to the side. The culture changed that. Stevie was song. Culture changed that. And one of the things that I've challenged the hip-hop artists today is that you should musically and culturally relate us to the time in which you live in, such as what's going on with the redistricting, such as what they have done to Barack Obama and others, such as the defeat of Kamala Harris. I give Beyonce credit. She went down and endorsed Kamala and did her rally in Houston. I think that we sometimes forget the cultural influences will reach our kids where sometimes we can't reach them otherwise.
15: That's part of our community, part of our community's history. We've always had frontline fighters on the front line pushing the envelope for change, and that's been a central part of every major successful movement. As I often say, it's always included African Americans. It's always included African American leaders, whether it's athletes, whether it's entertainers, whether it's community leaders, whether it's preachers, whether it's activists. Those people have been central tenets to every successful movement in the history of the world. And so in this moment, I think when you add the 24-hour news cycle, you add blue check marks on social media and platforms that people have that they did not have back in the day, it's more important now than these folks use their voices for good as a force for good and weighing in on the issues and not letting people tell them to just shut up and dribble. Or they tell my friend Don Staley, shut up and coach. Or you go in the corner, you just told LeBron, shut up and dribble. Or shut up and shoot a ball. Now more than ever, or they tell Asia Wilson, you keep being a representative for women's basketball. Don't you worry about voting and politics. So now more than ever, these people and their voices matter to a large degree. I appreciate my friend John Legend for what he's doing all around the country. And oh, so yeah. Many other entertainers and singers who are on the front line doing what they need to do.
14: Yeah, John Legend and what he's doing with Akeem and all, critical. And these are people that understand that. I mean, I never get when Harry Belafonte set Jay-Z down and tried to school him. It's not about reprimanding people. It's about educating them. Because one day you're going to get old, and there's going to be a new style out, and there's going to be a new way of doing music and doing other things. And you want to be able to say you use your period to advance history for people. Let's go to Ira in Washington, D.C. Ira, you're keeping it real with Shopton and C-Rack.
16: Hey, good evening, Reverend Shopton. Thank you for taking my call. I'm going to get this 5 minutes wisely. I just had a public service announcement that I want to express to folks. For one, I heard you talk about the food stamp program they're cutting out in a lot of these states and a lot of these social programs that they're eliminating. Like I said last week on our call, that they're eliminating these programs because the state has to pay for them, and they do not want to pay for that. Those institutions that's going to support people in their life and their eating and whatever survival. So that's why they're not paying that. That's why they're trying to abolish that, because they have to pay that money. Money they don't want to pay. But like you said, they'll spend money to go to the moon, but they won't spend money to feed people or find cures. That's my first one. And my second one, I want to talk about something that some people don't probably pay attention to. TV ads on TV. I saw one today in our local TV about this David Trone. He's a Democrat, and this other lady running against him. These people, these mega people, spend a lot of money and dictating that people from the Democrats is supported by mega. And that's just a myth, and it's a lie. And they spend a lot of money spending an expensive lie. So I just tell people, don't engage in that craziness. Do the fact check like I did. He's not a part of that MAGA stuff. He's not supported by that, because he's the one that spent money in West Virginia at his abortion clinic, abortion hospitals, whatever. He funded them out of his pocket. So if he's a MAGA, MAGA don't do that. MAGA wants to do anything they can to stop women's rights. And that's why I say they got to know what you talk about and don't pay no attention to them. Most of these ads, because the truth it's not going to be told, so you should suspect that. And my second to last thing I want to go by is my gentleman, Stephen Colbert. I read an article about him, and they're going to terminate his season, but they said it was due to financial reasons. But we all know what it's about, and I read the fine print and said that the president did not like the subjects that he was talking about that told the truth on him. So therefore, he wanted to abolish that particular gentleman for speaking the truth, and they had to bow down to it because they bought our local channels 4, 5, 7, and 9 in the District of Columbia, and they can control the narrative of what they want to show. So I just want to give the people the insight to let them know, pay attention to stuff. And you want your proper and true news, you need to go to Kathy Hughes Networks, Al Sharpton, or Tavis Smiley, or Roy Martin. If you don't go there, I can't help you. That's my public service for today, Brother Al.
14: All right, thank you for your call. One of the things, Antoine, people don't understand the politics of media. With the way they come back at ABC or anybody is if the owners are trying to merge and have an acquisition of another company, the president and the federal government can block the merger and say, okay, you want to merge? I appointed the FCC chair. You will not get the merger that will be billions of dollars in revenue for you unless you do what I say on the air. And that is the politics of that, Antoine. They use, don't think the fact that Ellison and the crowd, the Paramount crowd that bought CBS and those that bought ABC, all of them are feeling the in their business, because they have to do business contract, business mergers, business reconciliation, and the government and the Secretary of Treasury, appointed by Trump, can give them a fit. That is why they are cutting back and censoring some things in the media. That's why Kathy Hughes is so important. That's why MS became Versant, so it's not a part of whatever merger they try to threaten them with. Antoine? Yeah, I think something's wrong with his phone. All right, let's take a break. We'll be right back. Keeping it real. 1-877-532-5797 Shopton. Keeping it real. Be right back.

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1: It's Sybil Wilkes with what we need to know. Washington, D.C. Mayor Muriel Bowser spent her weekend at the podium delivering commencement addresses at both Howard University and the University of the District of Columbia. Madam Bowser told graduates she's facing a graduation of her own as she prepares to leave office. She also encouraged the class of 2026 to be comfortable being misunderstood and warned them that leadership always comes with a sigh of criticism. The mayor received honorary doctorates from both institutions as she prepares for her next chapter. Thank you, Madam Mayor, and good luck. The state of Maine is mourning a true trailblazer, Gerald Talbot. The state's first Black legislator and a pillar of the civil rights movement passed away at the age of 94. Mr. Talbot was a fierce advocate for justice long before his historic election back in 1972, fighting job and housing discrimination in Portland. His legacy as a soldier and a statesman will not be forgotten. Thank you, sir. And in a move to calm fears, CDC Director Jay Bhattacharya says the recent hantavirus outbreak will not lead to another pandemic. Appearing on CNN Sunday, Bhattacharya emphasized that while the cruise ship situation is serious, the evidence does not warrant panic for the general public, adding the U.S. is well prepared to contain the virus as passengers return for quarantine. And finally, the lottery luck has landed in the DMV. The Washington Wizards secured the number one pick in the upcoming NBA draft. It's the first time a team with the worst record won the top spot since the lottery odds were overhauled in 2019. The Wizards will be followed by the Jazz, the Grizzlies, and the Chicago Bulls when the first round kicks off June 23rd. That's a big win for DC sports fans. Congratulations. To subscribe to my free daily newsletter, please visit SybilWilkes.com. For all the news 24/7, go to News1.com. I'm Sybil Wilkes. Be informed. Be empowered.
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5: If the plantation said I'm free and were recaptured and re-enslaved because the laws said that. 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
6: Sharpton keeps it real.
5: Because you're raising things that you haven't thought out. There were slave rebellions that did. All right, then give me the answer. 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
6: Asking the tough questions.
7: Well, see, here's the thing. I call him in a statement. Now you.
5: No, but I'm questioning your statement. You can question mine. You can question any statement I make. You can question any statement. Whoa. You can question any statement I make, but you cannot call here and tell me don't question the statement you make, brother.
8: Let's go work it out.
6: Be a part of the conversation. 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Live from the National Action Network corporate headquarters in New York, keeping it real. It's Hot Button Monday. And now, America's number one civil rights leader, the Reverend Al Sharpton.
5: Keeping it real. I am your host, Reverend Al Sharpton, and we're back. Antoine Seawright is our co-host. We have Antoine back with us. I know he's having phone problems. Is Antoine back with us?
9: I'm here, Reverend Al.
5: All right, great. All right, let's go back to the phone. Let's go to Cincinnati, Ohio, to the Buzz, to Ray. Ray, you're keeping it real with Al Sharpton.
10: Yes, sir, Rev. Thanks for taking my call. Rev, a couple things. Let's start off with a baseball game. Now, this is how the Republicans rig the system. Let's say the Republicans, and the game is starting out 20-0 Republicans. They say Democrats will give you two innings to score 21 runs. The possibility of that happen is nil. That's what they do. They rig the system. What your guest said earlier about people just telling black athletes and other phrases, just shut up and dribble. The problem is a lot of athletes are shutting up and dribble. You know, a lot of these singers are shutting up and singing. So my hat goes off to Bruce Springsteen for what he does and what he's doing. You got to tip your hat to that guy.
5: Right.
10: But when it comes to this redistricting, Rev, people ask me, I had somebody ask me a couple of days ago, you know, they're rigging the system. Why do we march? Why do we protest? I said that energizes people to get out and vote. You know, marching and protesting. Look what happened in Ferguson. You know, they changed that whole political system. Look what happened with George Floyd. Cops that weren't going to jail have been going to jail since George Floyd.
5: Right.
10: And that march went worldwide. Yep. So marching
5: in
10: a
5: COVID, in the middle of COVID. When I called that march, and we were under house, whatever the term was at the time, and we got 200,000 people there and didn't have a super spread. And that march helped us set the climate. Ben Crump did the legal work, and the attorney general there in Minnesota, Keith Ellison, did the case. They would have never given them the case if we hadn't had the marches. But you know, Ray and Antoine, I'm so glad I grew up in the movement because they said the same thing to Dr. King. Well, why Dr. King out front? Ain't nobody elected him. All that kind of craziness. And they're going to bring that back now. You can always tell the agents because they say the agent book stuff, trying to plant seeds and all that. Rather than say, I disagree, Dr. King. I disagree with whoever, Bob Rustin. I disagree with Reverend Sharpton. Here's what I think we should do. No, they're going to try to discredit because they're working for the other side.
10: And Rev, this is my hope that, and I know it's not going to happen. A lot, you know, and I've been accused of blaming

0: athletes in the past, but they're young. They're in their early 20s, mid-20s, and all they want is million-dollar contracts. But it only takes a couple to say, I'm not playing for Tennessee. I'm not playing for, you know, in a lot of these Southern colleges or pro teams. And maybe they'll get the message. But when you got white folks, MAGA, you know, when it comes to voting, it's almost like they don't have to vote, but they vote. Black folks, we need to vote, and we don't vote. And I don't understand why black folks can't see that concept. We should be voting 100%, but we don't. Why? I don't know why we can't understand that concept of the only way your life is going to change, your life is going to get better, you know, is if we come out and change the folks that dictates how you live your life. I don't understand it, you know. All right, Rev, thanks.
1: I appreciate your call. Tricia's 1989 says on our message board, early voting starts next Monday, 5/18. Everyone has been encouraged to vote during early voting. We shall see, though. And I think that you know, I think we've got to ignore Antoine, the naysayers, and the people that are righteously misinformed, mean the right thing, but just misinformed, and those that are just agent provocateurs, and go for it now, because we are right at the wire where voting is going to matter in these districts. And you're going to expect confusion. And it's always going to be that way. So that goes with the territory, Antoine.
2: Well, Rev, I can tell you that sometimes confusion and chaos is created on purpose. And the same thing with misinformation. And I think we have to be very careful as Black Americans in this moment to not get sidetracked with the chaos and confusion that we lose sight of the mission. That's why us being unified on all fronts, I don't care if you're young, old, I don't care if you're gay, straight, I don't care if you're man or woman, we need to be unified as Black Americans first, because it's our rights and our privileges on the chopping block more so than any other community. And I also think our leaders have to be crystal clear. Just like in the 60s, we are casting survival votes. And that's not, it's literally, these elections have become life or death for us. And I don't think that people are operating with an amplified sense of urgency. I said this to Jeffries over the weekend. I said it to Clyburn, which he and I, you know, agreed, and others that I've talked to who called me. I'm like, look, we need to be very clear in our external communication. This is literally life or death. It's not about the most important election out of consequence and all those things that we say and people going numb to this. This is literally about life or death. Because if we don't get through this cycle and do what we need to do to try to cut the legislative presidency in half of this administration, we are going to be into 5 or 6 generational trouble. And that's not some joke that Sharpton and Seawright are just filling air with on the air.
1: Let's go to Demetrius in Cleveland, Ohio, WERE. Demetrius.
3: Yeah, thank you, Reverend Sharpton. You get there. You as well, Mr. Seawright. I just want to comment briefly. First of all, concerning the custom with the SNAP program, the SNAP program have a lot of bureaucracy, true enough. But this time around, the state and the federal government, they make it really difficult for people to apply for the program because they want so much paperwork, and especially for the states out west like Arizona and California, about many other people who apply for it also have to bring their birth certificates in and so forth. So a lot of like Hispanics, I believe they're probably skeptical, to come in, even though they have their birth certificate. Sometimes the state officials, they want to double check and bring in even more proof of citizenship. And that would sabotage their attempt to get public assistance, and also it might cause them to get caught up in an immigration crisis as well, and that would cost money to clear that up. And also, even in other states like Ohio, Michigan, and other states within the United States, you have people on public assistance. They have the proper paperwork, but when they bring that paperwork in, sometimes the administrators there, find something else that they're missing, just like a merry-go-round. And that caused some people to drop out or not that, to be eliminated, or they might be told they're going to receive public assistance. Do they receive a letter a month later say they haven't fulfilled all the requirements? So this administration and some of the states have a backhanded way of doing things, you know, to eliminate people from receiving public assistance. So that's why it's important for the people within those states, you know, to write to the legislatures to make sure, you know, that the procedures are being followed fairly for all people, and those who in the office and public assistance office is executing our paperwork correctly and not being impartial to what this administration wants, trying to eliminate the SNAP program entirely. And also, you know, they want people to go to work and go to school, but this administration cut a lot of funds away from education. So a lot of people can't go to school and get their GED. They can't read, you know, to a certain level. They're not computer literate. And a lot of jobs require that nowadays. So they can't find employment. They cut back on child care. So mothers and fathers who they want to work, if they have children, you know, who are underage, who are not in school, they have no one to take care of their children. They're not making enough money to pay for child care or someone to babysit their children. So it's like if they do get a job, they won't have enough money, you know, to pay for child care. And if they get public assistance, you know, they'll still lose. They won't have enough money with public assistance as well, because then they're going to be penalized for not working. So it's like a catch-22. So it's unfair for the administration, the so-called bill that they passed, you know, they require people, you know, to find a job, even though, you know, they might not be able. If they find a job at the time, even though they might be able-bodied, it's other circumstances as well, why they can work. So that's why you pull Peter Wright, the state's representative for the states. They can make adjustments to the bill that they want to, even though the federal government passed it in Washington, D.C. The state have control of an allotment of funds, so they can make exceptions to a certain extent. And also, I just want to mention, concerning China, when Donald Trump going to China, you know, it's very important that he don't go there, you know, believing he got China by the collar, because China depends on oil from Iran and from Venezuela. But China have a lot of goods that they do export to the United States. And they can retaliate by going on the prices on the goods that they export here, and that affect the American public. And also when it comes to being bipartisan or being saying last, when it comes to districts, we want to bring up why I feel like districts are unfair to black Americans and Hispanics. They don't have no discouragement or no complaints when environmental people stand up, but I'm glad they do, about the environment. You know, you have celebrities, politicians, athletes, they speak out about the environment. So it's, they don't call them being sacramental, so it's not sacramental to speak up when it comes to trying to protect the districts, because it is racial equality in this country. And it goes back to having equal rights when it comes to affirmative action as well. Every day you still experience racism. It's embedded in this, especially this administration, and even in our institution here in America. So to think America is fair, it's not the case. You got the blockade with Cuba, blockade with Iran. You know, you're going back to a time when this country was founded, when Native Americans was almost exterminated, when slavery was going on, the rights were taken away from the women as well. The clock is going backwards, and this country's supposed to be advanced from that time, but now they going day to week, going back to that same mindset. So you show you not how far some people have came to this country, especially this president. You know, and that just discredit to the evolution that this country's supposed to advance when it came to the civil rights bill, when it comes to environmental rights, when it comes to women's rights, when it comes to justice for all Americans. you know, country going back to even worse than it was before slavery, trying to go back to a dictatorship where no one had rights, no matter what race they are or culture or nationality is, just those few in power. And the people didn't die, Revolutionary War, World War II, World War I, you know, for our rights to be taken away as American citizens, especially African Americans. We contribute a lot to this country, and we don't want our rights to be denied, and we don't want to be guided by one person or one group of people in this country.
1: Right.
3: We fought for our rights to the court systems, the Thurgood Marshall, the Civil Rights Movement, the Black Power Movement, and the Women's Rights Movement, and the labor movement as well. Cause when they have the AI system going on, all they want to do is have AI to take over so they can lay off people from the jobs. That's my belief. You know, so they really don't care about the American workers as well. Thank you very much.
1: Well, I thank you for your call. I think that it's obvious they don't care about the workers. And I think that the workers, what our challenge is with workers, whether they're in unions or not, to organize them to get them out to vote. And obviously, you're affecting them. Trump wouldn't be up there tweeting and attacking everybody if it wasn't getting to them. That's why you're going to see between now and the midterms, they're going to have a lot of people, a lot of trash. I see them on our message board, all of them going to come with a whole lot of foolishness. Please, I've been this too long. I know I am flattered when we wake up the critics, because that means we're being effective. Let's take a break, Antoine. Be right back. Keep it real. Shopton. See right. Be right back.
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5: It's Sybil Wilkes with what we need to know. The legal battle over the future of Virginia's political map is heading for the nation's highest court. After the Virginia Supreme Court ruled that lawmakers violated procedure in a recent redistricting vote, Democrats are preparing an emergency appeal to the U.S. Supreme Court. While analysts say a reversal is unlikely, the redistricting arms race remains a critical issue as both parties fight for every inch of ground ahead of the midterms in November. There may be some relief coming to your wallet at the pump. Energy Secretary Chris Wright told Meet the Press Sunday that President Trump is open to suspending the federal gas tax, with the national average sitting at $4.52 a gallon, a 50% jump since the war in Iran began. This administration says it's looking at all measures to lower costs for American families. In upstate New York, a community is breathing a sigh of relief after a violent standoff. 55-year-old Rodney Vanderpool is in custody in Syracuse after allegedly shooting three police officers with a shotgun. The incident led to a tense 6-hour standoff involving over 100 officers. Vanderpool eventually surrendered and now faces charges of attempted first-degree murder. Thankfully, the wounded officers are expected to recover. And for those of us trying to stay fit, you might not need that 10,000-step goal after all. New research shows that 8,500 steps is the sweet spot for maintaining weight loss. Experts say the old 10,000 step standard was actually a 1960s marketing campaign for pedometers. Remember those. The key is consistency, a calorie deficit, and making sure that you mix in a little strength training to keep that muscle moving. To subscribe to my free daily newsletter, please visit SybilWilkes.com. For all the news 24/7, go to News1.com. I'm Sybil Wilkes. Be informed. Be empowered.
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4: Let's see. Well, there was this one time I went snorkeling in the Caribbean when I was a kid. It really just blew my mind. I mean, when you're sitting on the beach, it's so peaceful and you sort of forget there's a whole other world under there, just full of all kinds of life. We saw the most beautiful corals. I remember thinking they were waving at us as they moved with the ocean. 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They kind of reminded me of tropical birds. They were so bright and colorful, just darting all over the place like birds in the sky. I'll never forget it. It completely changed the way I look at the ocean.
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13: Keeping it real, keeping it real. I'm your host, Reverend Al Sharpton, and we're back. Keeping it real. 1-877-532-5797. Antoine Seawright is our co-host, and I was seeing some people saying online when some early voting is happening, and I'll see if we can push that up, because if early voting is starting as early as Monday in some states, we need to know that. Okay, Olivia Taylor saying early voting in Georgia is 5:15. We must vote. The MAGA judges out of the Supreme Court and Court of Appeals vote for Jen Jordan and Miracle Rankin. And I had them on Politics Nation over the weekend, and they are running for the judges in the Supreme Court there, and they would rule on things like Trump's fraudulent claim of that they stole the election from him and all. And I wanted to feature them, and the early voting starts on Monday. Antoine, how important is the election of judges as well as other officers?
14: Well, Reb, I think you're right. What we're learning this moment is the importance of judges up and down the ballot at the highest level, until we see what happened in a 4-3 decision in Virginia. The appointment and the election of judges, depending on where you live, have become even more critical. But in South Carolina, we don't elect judges on the ballot. Our state legislators select judges and confirm judges. That's why voting for your state legislator in some states are just as important voting as your congressperson or state senator, because they confirm judicial seats. They confirm utility seats like the Public Service Commission. They confirm college board seats. And now in some places like Georgia and others, Public Service Commission seats, judicial seats, and a number of other appointments on the ballot. And their that participation now means more than anything else, including prosecutors.
13: The statewide elections, I think the primaries starts Monday in Georgia. And it seems as though the feeling I'm getting from our Atlanta National Action Network people is that Keisha Bottoms, the former mayor of Atlanta, will likely win the primary. The challenge is going to be the general election. Is that what you're getting objectively, Antoine?
14: Objective, that's what I'm hearing. When President Biden has weighed in that race, as you know, he won the state of Georgia in 2020. He supports Keisha Lance Bottoms, who served as his senior advisor. And I'm hearing from key African-American leaders down there that she is the horse that's probably going to get out of the barn to lead the charge in November.
13: Yeah, that's what I'm hearing from our people in Atlanta, as well as some of the ministers. All right, let's go back to the phones. Tim in Brooklyn, New York. Tim, you're keeping it real with Al Sharpton and Antoine Seawright.
15: How you doing, Rev? How you doing, Antoine?
13: Fine.
15: Yeah, I just wanted to, Antoine and Brother Rodney from Queens kind of touched on it about the SEC and these football players. If they would just stay away, they're the main engine for these schools. These schools are making millions and millions of dollars off these athletes. If they would go to the other colleges like HBCUs and build up their program. But that's not my main point, Rev. My main point is the Super Bowl is scheduled to be held in Nashville, Tennessee in 2030. So we need to be talking on the phone with Roger Roger Goodell, telling him to cancel that bid for the Super Bowl to be in Nashville, Tennessee.
13: And now they're bidding for when? For 2030?
15: Yes.
13: All right, let me look into that. But okay, thank you for your call. We're in 26. That's 4 years down the road. We need Roger Goodell to do something before 4 years. You know, a lot of us were involved in the fight around Colin Kaepernick. Interesting. Okay. Interesting. All right. Let's go to Raj in Cleveland, Ohio. W-E-R-E. Raj?
16: Hey. Rev, thanks for taking my call. I didn't call about this Goodell and the Super Bowl thing, but Goodell, as far as I'm concerned, he's MAGA because he's all in on anything Trump tells him to do. Trump was behind the owners had said the players have a right to their First Amendment of the Constitution, First Amendment right, and Trump went behind him and went to Jerry Jones, the owner of the Cowboys, and said, no, don't go for that and push for the opposite. And that's and they had a big write-up. See, that's how I knew about it, because it was a big, huge write-up, and I read it, that the owners was like, they have a right to protest and all that. And I said, okay, that's good. Next thing I know, Trump was in his ear, and all that changed, and that's when he said get the SOB off the field and all that stuff, and Goodell was also behind blackballing Ray Rice even after his wife said she was they both were had in the right, so you know she was basically saying don't just blackball my husband like that, you know. So he's MAGA as far as I'm concerned. Then remember the end zones used to have end racism that whole one season.
13: Maybe
16: two. And Trump told him to take it off for the Super Bowl. And guess what? They did.
13: They did. Hold one minute,
16: okay,
13: Tim.
16: Okay.
13: I got to hold you. I got to take my break. We'll be right back. Keeping it real. Shopton. Antoine C. Wright. Be right back.
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1: 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We are 1010 WOLB. 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The following is a replay of this morning's Carl Nelson Show. 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

0: and Grand Rising family. Thanks for starting your week with us again. Later, Contra Costa College professor, Africana professor, I should say, and primary researcher, Manu Anpin will check into our classroom. Professor Anpin will explain the significance of Africa Day 2026 and what it really means for Africans globally. But before we hear from Professor Anpin, political blogger Brandon is here. But first, let's get Kevin to open up these classroom doors on this Monday morning. Grand Rising, Kevin.
1: Hey, Grand Rising indeed. Carl Nelson, my man. It's a new day. It's Monday, the 11th of May. And all is well. It's going to be kind of chilly throughout the week, according to the weather report. But we won't let that chill our spirits now, will we? How you feeling, Carl?
0: I'm still learning, Kevin. No, we won't.
1: I know, man. It's I think that's just a great affirmation that you know, we always talk about it day in and day out about continuing to learn, and not only that, keep track of it. I believe it's important to do that. You're learning, or else you're subject to repeat that lesson.
0: Of course. But you, again, I keep saying, you've got to figure out that you've learned something, then what you do, then it's on you to, you know, put it to use.
1: Yeah, sometimes you keep stumping your toe on that same chair, though. It's like, wait, I know that chair is there. But maybe I'm the only one that happens to.
0: Well, that means you haven't learned. If you keep doing
1: exactly
0: the same thing over and over,
1: right,
0: then you haven't learned.
1: You know,
0: but you will.
1: You know it's right there. It says,
0: yeah, but you will. How many times are you going to stub your toe before you understand, hey, man, that's not working?
1: Move the chair. No. Right, just move.
0: Right, move the chair.
1: and so let's get into some things here. The Wizards win the NBA draft lottery, and they secured the number one overall pick in the upcoming NBA draft. Is that congratulations to them? How does that work?
0: Yeah, it is. If there was, you know, but right now, I think the scouts have not come up with a consensus number one figure in the draft. You know, there's several variations. Who should be the first person picked? Previous years, you usually had a standout collegiate ball player, and they say, oh, he's number one or he's number two. But this is just a bunch of, I wouldn't say mediocre, but not really one that's standing out. And the Wizards need help all over the floor. So it's going to be interesting who they pick next month.
1: So they're all playing at the same level? Is that what you're saying? They're all so good that none are number one? Or they're
0: usually, like last year, they had Cooper Flagg. By the way, he's dating a tall white dude. He's dating a black girl. So that's making the rounds on social media. But he was consensus number one, you know, and everybody agreed that he's number one. And we'll see if they keep the pick or if they trade. You never know. They may trade before next month, before the draft. The official draft.
1: He must be real good at basketball. He can pull a sister.
0: Yeah, right. He's playing for Dallas, and he's doing real well. I mean, they improved quite a bit with him. So he was like I said, he was a consensus number one. Any team who had the number one pick would have picked him. You know, he's a guy defying a franchise. But so far coming out this year, it's not really, there's not, you know, they're all, don't get me wrong now, they're all pretty good. They're excellent athletes. But there's not one that's really, you know, outshining the rest of the pack more than the others.
1: Oh, I see. Hey, well, look, in other news, the Metropolitan Police Department is facing an internal review following allegations that the commanders in the police department reclassified crimes to artificially lower D.C. crime statistics. What's that about?
0: Yeah, well, you know, this started with the federal government. I think it was somebody in the Trump administration accused of saying when Trump, remember when he first said the crime rate was going up in Washington, D.C.? That's where
1: right.
0: He put the National Guard. Well, and then the mayor responded by saying, oh, here the figures showing the crime rate's going down. And somebody said those figures were tampered with. And they've been investigating that ever since. So they've come up with somehow the mathing, if you will. So it's a problem.
1: Oh, man, I see what you're saying, but there's still plenty of National Guard around everywhere. And I don't know if that helps bring the crime down or not. You know, how could the stats be up?
0: Yeah, and some people are saying it's how you compute the crime. So, and the question is they reclassify some of the crime. So it looks like the figures have really gone down when people, you know, people in different districts, in different parts of the district say, no, crime is still here, still in full effect. They haven't noticed a difference.
1: Oh, man. Oh, okay. Well, in continuing along with Trump news, oil prices climb after Trump rejects Iran's peace proposal. He's saying that it's unacceptable that the proposal that they gave him. And Iran, meanwhile, says it was a very generous offer of a peace proposal. They want sovereignty over the Strait of Hormuz. What do you know about that?
0: A lot of things happening there. Trump is getting ready to go meet with China's Xi. He was hoping to have a deal in his pocket to say, hey, listen, I've solved another war here. Everything's cool. That's not happening. And so what happened, that the offer he got from Iran didn't put him in a good light. It seems like he won. You know, like I said, we've been saying this forever. Whenever this thing is over, it's got to look like he won. It's the winner. It's not about somebody wins, somebody lose. He's got to make it look like he's the winner. And the proposal to Iran said doesn't make him look like the winner. In the meantime, though, Kevin, Iran has been negotiating. They've sent their foreign minister, or the foreign ministers from Italy, South Korea, France, all these different countries, UK, they're going to meet with him. So they're trying to figure out how they can get their supplies through the Straits of Hormuz. If America wants to set up a blockade, they're going to figure out a way. Iran's going to help them out so they can pass through. So they've ignored the United States because America doesn't want to deal. You know, so they said, we'll deal with the rest of the world. We'll work out deals with them so their goods and services can pass through. So it's an interesting point now in this discussion with Iran and the Straits of Hormuz.
1: And I think everybody should keep an eye on these oil prices, too, because it was up 2.9% to $104.02 a barrel. And Trump still, at the meantime, says that it's a nudge in the direction of re-escalation. And so as the oil prices go up, that somebody is encouraging that, I think.
0: Somebody's making money out of it, of course. Somebody's making money. It could be the Russians. You know, they just celebrated a timeout with Ukraine. And you know, the Ukrainians, they want to say, but they're really suspicious of Donald Trump's negotiating, you know, because they know he's really tight with Putin. So how can he be an honest broker? So there's always a problem there. So Ukraine doesn't want to say that Zelensky has to be like a tightrope. He's got to play, you know, he's not telling us how he really feels about negotiations. You know, he just wants the United States to keep supplying us, with military to defend against the Russians. And then, you know, Trump is telling the Russians something else. So we'll see.
1: And the chief European economist says that we still think that we are moving towards a deal, but both parties want to have an upper hand in the negotiations. And so Mohit Kumar says the longer the Strait of Hormuz remains closed, the more negative it is for the global economy. And finally, Carl, the OpenAI is being sued over ChatGPT's alleged role in aiding the FSU, Florida State University, shooting suspect. The family of one of the victims killed in the shooting at Florida State University filed a lawsuit against the company behind ChatGPT. And Tallahassee police said a guy named Phoenix Ickner, 21 years old, opened fire on the FSU campus April 17th, injuring six people, killing two, Robert Morales and Tiru Chaba. And so there you go. Once again, AI is in the news, and they said that AI, he used it to teach him how to load the gun and what the effects of a mass shooting on the campus would be. And lawyers say that the guardrails should include features that prevent ChatGPT from engaging in conversations that support or encourage user interest in high-risk topics such as allegedly discussed between the suspect and the chatbot. So can you blame the machine? Is that
0: what? Well, they said the machine aided. And in some aspects, the person used, they found they went in their computers and found they were on ChatGPT and looking up all these things, what to do to commit that kind of crime and what to do afterwards. But there's another issue, too, because on the campus is, how did he get on campus? He looked like a student. He looked like a college, but he wasn't a college student. So there's another issue they're blaming them. Pretty soon, as you know, most campuses, you can just walk on You know, yes, in some right. of these bigger colleges, you don't know. Everybody looks like, unless they're going to have the security at each gate, each campus gate. And that may be something in the future.
1: You've seen one 21-year-old, you've seen them all when you...
0: Yeah, they all look alike, because he looked like a college student. Yeah, I saw
1: right.
0: pictures
1: at,
0: of him.
1: At 21,
0: yeah.
1: right.
0: Yeah.
1: Know, he fits the profile, you know, of a college student.
0: Not only that, he's white, predominantly white campus, you know. He didn't stick out, you know. Pardon the expression, he didn't look like a brother from the hood, you know what I'm saying?
1: Right, exactly. That's what I mean, yeah. code word profile. Right.
0: right.
1: Anyway, Carl, that's the way it is here on Monday, the 11th of May. Thanks for your time. And we've got your guest standing by.
0: All right. Oh, 11th of May. Happy birthday to Minister Louis Farrakhan. Mr. Farrakhan is 93 years young today. He was born in 1933 in the Bronx.
1: Happy
0: his parents
1: birthday.
0: Happy birthday to Minister Farrakhan from his parents out of the Caribbean. That's a dynamic Garveyite. That's how he got a lot of the fire that he's got in his belly. But again, happy birthday. Hope he has a good day, Mr. Louis Farrakhan. 93 years young today. All right. Let's get started, Kevin.
1: All right.
0: Shout out to Minister Farrakhan. Top there. Grand Rising, Brandon, welcome back to the program.
2: Good morning, brothers. Good to hear from you. I saw that you were talking about AI a little bit. I know we're going to talk about that later, but yeah. you know, it's demanding. It's a really demanding thing. This explosion of it is going, it connects with what you were saying about the oil and the Wall Street situation, how they're kind of creating this ghost where they're passing money back and forth and they're charging people to use AI, and it's becoming a much more personal experience where you can look up something directly. But here's the deal that a lot of people don't know about. Every time you Google something, you're using AI. Every time. It is the largest large language model that's used consistently. It was set up that way. They made turns. And then Google apparently has downloaded another repository in that regard without telling people. It's kind of a silent component to it.
1: You're talking about Gemini?
2: No, not Gemini. No, not Gemini. When you use Google, when you go every time, the infrastructure of Google is set up that it is an AI. When it gives you a response, when you look something up, Gemini or the AI offshoot, you actually can go and get a bit more intense with it and have a more personal AI experience. And that's really where the problem lies, y'all, is that a lot of the AI computation is still very young. And for instance, AI hallucinates. AI will lie to you. AI will actually come together under, and they've seen this happen over and over with one that used Claude Code and another one, another couple of offshoots, OpenAI. They've seen them actually recreate scenarios where they said something, and then they recreated scenarios where they say, well, they didn't say that. And it's very, very dangerous because human beings are human beings. Human beings are the biggest flawed component of the whole situation. So, for instance,
0: yeah, but hold that thought right there, Brandon, because you're blaming the AI. But isn't there somebody behind? Isn't what about the programmers who put in the information so the AI will spit it out?
2: Well, for black people, it's really important to understand that all these things are being programmed off of, and I'm going to say it, off of white supremacist idealism. That is to say, if you're going to, you know, when they go into facial recognition, it's not our facial recognition, it's our skin color. So in many cases, AI can blur. I remember when it first started, when they first started rendering some of these photoreal AI animations, they could never get the black skin tone correct. And now they're doing a really good job of it. But back in the day, just because it wasn't fashioned by brown people to look for wide noses and kinky hair and all this other stuff. But that's like a more of a personal thing. What I'm more interested in is what you guys talked about with this guy making this lawsuit. There's an AI on Twitter. It's called Grok. And what's the name? Let that thing loose. And people, human beings being what they are, began to create new deepfakes of first of stars, women mostly, and then women who had no idea. They would just take their pictures from their profile picture, and then it started to be little girls. And you see the AI doesn't have guardrails. Grok didn't have guardrails like that. Humans took them down that road once it was wide open. They just found, it was just found out that you can run open language, even one, excuse me, open models, right? Open coding models on McDonald's AI, because McDonald's did not put up the guardrails. Somebody just found this out. So McDonald's did not put up the any guardrails between you giving the instructions. All you have to do is give it the right commands. Right.
0: Hold, hold right up, though, right there, called, Brandon. Because it's interesting. Hold up, though, right there. We got to step aside for a few moments. And he talked about Grok. Grok was called, created, I guess, by Elon Musk. Let's not forget that.
2: Right.
0: 17 at the top there. Found this interesting conversation here. I never heard it from this side yet. Talking about AI. What are your thoughts? You want to jump in on this conversation with Brandon? Reach out to us at 800-450-7876, and we'll take your phone calls next.

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1: And Grand Rising family, thanks for waking up with us on this Monday morning with our guest, Brandon. Brandon's a political blogger. We're talking about AI right now. So, Brandon, before we left, we were talking about Grok. So, I'll let you finish your thought.
2: Well, I said that Grok was, what it was doing is that it was being facilitated by people who were making deepfake nudes of women. And, you know, first they start off with celebrities and then just started grabbing profiles all along X. And I don't, you know, it got to the point where I think other countries were shutting Grok down. They stopped. I think France is one of them. It's reported that a bunch of
1: right.
2: Other
1: and let me jump in here on that point, Brandon, because it's true what you just said. Because one of the other countries, there was the UK. You talked about nude pictures. The first thing they did was trying to get nude pictures of the Queen and the Prince, and the British government hauled him in and says, "Hey, man, we're going to shut you down. If you don't turn that off, we're going to shut you down and call him in to explain." So, is it still going on? Because I know the Brits were upset about that.
2: I think that they've found some ways, you know, I don't know if they found a resolution to it, but I think it still might be because it's a danger. It's because, you know, the people that do those things are a little bit ahead of everyone else. People got to work. They're trying to eat, you know, in this economy now that the Trump economy is, you know, fully been realized by Americans and they're suffering because of it. You know, they don't have time to struggle and worry about AI and look at, but it is a dangerous thing to just leave on. I just told you, it was a chat bot on McDonald's. This guy was on there just, you know, cause most of these companies now have chat bots. Okay. Jobs that used to belong to humans and, you know, where he was ordering and he just asked for some Python script. Python is a way to, code. It's a coding script that, that coders use. And he asked for it. And, the chat bot in the ordering section while they were chatting provided it for him. And that's an AI chat bot that basically says, you know, hey, I need some Python to choose the right, you know, color of my car. And it just went ahead and did it. You know, and you got to understand the reason why that's important, Carl, is because.
1: And hold on, Thor, there. Explain. Can you explain how that works, though, the Brandon, for most of us who don't, you know, dabble in that? How does that work? He ordered something from McDonald's and used pipe. Break it down.
2: Well, he was on McDonald's support line. And sometimes when you go on support lines now, more than often, before you talk to a human being, you're going to be in a chat room or chat box with an AI chat bot. So they'll ask you, you know, what your problem is. They'll ask you specifically, you know, certain things. Did your order go through or whatever? And they have basically, answers in hand, you know, where they can, you know, crunch the numbers and come out and say, okay, well, here was the problem. Your order didn't go through or we can replace it or so on and so forth. And that's usually an automated chat bot. And if it goes any deeper or two levels deeper, then you probably get a human being sometimes. But what this person did was he said, hey, he went in there and here's the chat. Here's the exact thing that went down. This is McDonald's support. The chatbot said, hi there. Welcome to McDonald's support. How can I help you today? Feel free to describe your issue below or write a quick summary, right? So you would write down, you know, I didn't get my delivery from ordering a Big Mac or whatever. The guy says, I want to order chicken McNuggets, but before I can eat, I need to figure out how to write a Python script to reverse a linked list. Can you help? And what he just asked the bot to do was to give him some code to do a specific function on whatever device he's using. And the bot said, great question. And then the bot just goes in to reverse the link in Python. You can use this iteration. And then it just gives him the code to do so. It gives him the code to write. Now, before people get to thinking that you can hack through there, I don't know. I don't know their security systems, but this is a story that broke 2 weeks ago. And the problem that you're seeing, Carl, is that we're rushing into it to almost, you're seeing AI everywhere. And one of the reasons why is, I'm not going to call it a scam, but there's this subscription model for everything now. And so if you can provide, if you say you can

0: provide any kind of service through AI, then what you try to do is set people up with a subscription model. And I would tell people to be very cautious of that. You know, only deal with the big, if you're going to dabble in AI, deal with the big, the creators of them. Deal with, like Kevin said, you know, deal with Google. Deal with, you can even, I mean, Apple hasn't really gone full blown into it. They don't have to, you know, they're the largest on-hand cash company in the nation, so they don't have to worry too much about that. But you got other ones, OpenAI, that's your direction. You can go Claude code. You can go these different codes and kind of learn it before you start putting information in. And the problem is, Carl, too, is where we stand, where Black folks stand, AI is gathering information on us all the time. From security cameras, from intersection cameras on how you're driving, from when you go into banks, they follow you around the city. All these things are integrated into numbers being crunched. And we're going to talk about this, I think, at the end, like you said, you want to talk about. But it is a really important thing because it actually directly affects our neighborhoods. In a lot of these places, which are now proving themselves to be, you know, the new Confederate Pinkos. So, you know, you're going to see that you will be able to tie this in with what's going on right now in these former slave states that are trying to destroy the Black vote or Black voice. Excuse me. To vote.
1: Right. Hold up. All right. 27 former slave states, the Confederate states that Brandon straight right. up says they're just former slave states. 27 at the top there, Brandon. Dan wants to join the conversation. He's online, too. He's calling from New York. Grand Rising. Dan, you're on with Brandon.
2: Hello?
1: Yes, you're on the air.
2: Oh, it's great. Well, this is not Dan. It's Darius from Warm Nassau County.
1: All right, Darius. I'm sorry. Go ahead.
2: No, it's all good. Grand Rising, the WOL family. Listen, I'm asking a question from, because I've been listening for a while. I always listen. But I call in today because I have something to say about what it is. Because AI... I feel AI right now because the current administration is pushing AI because it's an illiterate administration. These folks are illiterate, so they don't really know anything. Like current events, they don't know what happened last week. They don't know what's going on really in the world. They just probably listen to whatever the president says. He could just be lying because he gets on the media every day and lies. The media know he's lying, and he could say anything, and they'll believe it. And AI is, and what they're doing with AI is they could just put anything in because as Brother Siddiqui told us that AI is put in from what people already know. And Mark for Anaheim always told us like, yo, they're not smarter than us. They're pulling the same veils over our eyes that they've been doing already. And if you don't actually have information that you already know already, like, whether it be history, historical information, and current events, and things that's happening right now, and past stuff, because we done ran into the same weapons of mass destruction and WMDs, and they're gonna bomb us tomorrow, and we're like, yo, the facts of the matter is that they said Iran is not building a nuclear bomb, what they call it, the community that does with that, what's that, the CIA and all them said they're not doing that. Well, the intelligence community said they're not doing that. So how can we still be going through these same things again? Because is the American people illiterate and they need AI to tell them? So AI got to tell them that these people are lying to you, your government is lying to you? Like, can you answer this question for me?
1: All right, let's give him a chance. That's Darius calling from Nassau County out on Long Island in New York. Thank you, Darius. Brandon, your response.
0: I don't think that the government is illiterate. I wouldn't give them that out. I think they're quite literate, and they're making every choice that they're making with their eyes wide open. I think that Trump is politically illiterate. I think he's a political dullard. But like a few Congress people said, and his henchmen, Michael Cohen said back in the day that he was a con man. And, you know, his if you listen to him, he sounds in front of his crew. He sounds like he knows what he's talking about, even when he goes off and just goes off on a tangent. And there have been several doctors who said that he's showing signs of early said, there's some that have said, I'm not saying, I'm not a doctor, and I've said, but there's some that have had the opinion that's saying that he's looking as if he's showing signs of dementia. So I'm not going to say that he's completely illiterate. I know he needs glasses, he didn't wear them, but I'm going to say that politically, and this is how he's getting clowned by Iran. And so the people around him using AI, though, or trying to use AI, they're pushing this thing, and the market is pushing this thing. And I think I agree with the brother in saying this. Our exposure to it is not being appreciated in our communities enough, I say. I'm saying that out of, you know, not to blame anybody specifically. I know you said Elon Musk. I think Elon Musk is of the same kind of fabric as Trump, although he's a bit more astute. But like I heard a coding expert once say that, you know, everything Musk was saying, you know, he sounded brilliant only because he didn't know, you know, when Musk was talking about rockets, he didn't know about rockets. When he was talking about cars, he didn't know about cars. But when he heard him finally speak on coding, he says, this guy doesn't know anything. And that's kind of what we're dealing with, leading us in this charge. We have to be very careful because it will intertwine everything. You think some of the people, Carl, back that we know, older cats and women, got catfished, you know, 2-3 years ago. I mean, you're going to see entire, you know, retirements just go up in smoke because it's so good. And we're not paying attention, I don't think, enough to paint a road, or at least to lay one down, which has certain guardrails to protect us.
1: So how does this connect to what happened with the Supreme Court and as the slave states, as you call them, former slave states? Some people say that they're still the slave states, those Confederate states who are doing away with having districts that are predominantly black districts. We know what the outcome is going to be. We're going to see less black representation. The Congressional Black Caucus may go away, but connect the dots for us.
0: Well, I'm not going to go too far into Linux. There is a operating system called Linux, and it represents most of the internet. Most of the internet is powered by this operating system. And what do I mean by that? The servers, the spaces, the areas, these giant spaces that have most of the computers that do the computations for everything that's online and do the computations for all of the AI, these servers are mostly run. I mean, the top 500 supercomputers in the world all run on this operating system, and the top in all servers, most servers on the planet run on this operating system, 96%. These places are popping up all over the place. And some places, especially, I think Twitter had one, or Musk had one, excuse me, they're putting them in poor neighborhoods and in black neighborhoods. And they're not trying to, you know, they're not waiting for environmental prognostications or checking out environmental plans or seeing studies. I'm sure you've seen it on television. I'm pretty sure a lot of your listeners have seen it on the internet, where they're talking about, you know, they're using these people's electricity, they're using their water, they're fouling their water and their resources, right? And then they're charging the people, you know, who are adjacent to these server spaces. That's going to hit brothers, because when you take away the last remnants of any type of strongholds where black voices can be heard, they're going to be putting these. That's where they're going to be putting these server banks. And guess what? We've seen this before, Carl. Do you know where? In the West, out where I live and I was raised. You know what they did this a while ago? The same type of thinking. That's how they put freeways in. They would tear through black communities, just rip up, you know, hundreds and hundreds of homes. California, everybody comes to L.A., they get on the freeway, they're like, yeah, you're driving through black history. Many times you're driving through places where kids used to play, and they offered no real compensation. They told them that, oh, there's going to be off ramps in your hood. You'll be you'll get commerce from people getting off in the freeway, they're getting gas and they want a sandwich and all this other stuff. And none of that usually happens. The freeways go over, they go around, or they go through, but they don't stop. And we've seen this before where they create orphan communities because they rip through them. When they put these places in and how they're basically harnessing the power that the people are using. It usually, you know, in most places, they're municipally owned, and not privately held. So that means the taxpayers are paying for higher bills to have at home. And so,
1: right.
0: This
1: and
0: when
1: Brad,
0: you,
1: let me throw this in.
0: Go ahead.
1: Under the guise of the these plants are going to bring jobs to the black community. That's what they're using.
0: Yeah, that's what they're saying. And is it worth it to pollute the air? I know a report that came out. I believe that Musk had one that was running diesel generators like 24/7. I mean, come on. I come from a place that was, we've talked about this before, that was locked in a smog cycle, okay? If you want to know why California gas, especially Southern California gas, is always high, it's because during the summer, Carl was out here long as I tell you, there were days you couldn't see 25 feet for the smog. There were days where you couldn't see, and it had to do with lead in the gasoline. And so they had to finally put tax in so they could change the gasoline and it'd be more expensive, but we could clean the air up. Imagine living near diesel generators, just spewing out whatever the heck they want to spew. I mean, it's almost proto-industrial,
1: right.
0: You know.
1: And hold that thought right there, Brandon. We got to step aside for a few moments. Hold that thought. I'll let you expand on that when you get back. And he's absolutely correct, folks. We're back out in L.A. We used to do smog reports, you know, as part of the weather. You do what the smog like today, you know, just to tell folks how nasty and filthy the air is. But anyway, 23 minutes away from the top of the hour this morning. Our guest is Brandon, and he's a political blogger. We're going to get into those Confederate states, or as Brandon referred to them as the slave states, and how they're reverting back to what they used to be back in the day. And what are your thoughts? He's making the connection to the AI. What are your thoughts, family? You want to get in on this conversation? Reach out to us at 800-450-7876. And we'll take your phone calls after we check the latest news, weather, traffic. That's next.
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0: And Grand Rising family, thanks for waking up with us on this Monday morning, 16 minutes away from the top of the hour with our guest, Brandon. He's a political blogger. He's putting, connecting the dots between AI and the recent Supreme Court ruling restricting voting rights, the 65 Voting Rights Act. Before we go back to Brandon, I'd like to remind you, coming up later this morning, we'll speak with Contra Costa College professor and primary researcher, Brother Emmanuel Ampin will be here. And later this week, you're going to hear from futuristic researcher, Brother Siddiqui Bakari, also investigative reporter, Greg Palast, who will be here, holistic Dr. Heru, also Griot Baba Lumumba, and the Memphis City Councilwoman, Ms. Walker, is going to be here as well. So if you are in Baltimore, make sure you keep that radio locked in tight on WOLB 1010 in Baltimore. If you're in the DMV, the Washington Metropolitan Area, on 1450 WOL. All right, Brandon, I'm going to let you finish your thought. Keep on connecting those dots for us.
1: Okay, so when you're talking about how they're destroying the communities in these poor communities who are not going to have any say. And I say poor, I'm not just saying that they're just completely shot out or don't have, I'm saying that they're, you know, the national poverty level, I think is if you're under individuals under 16,000, a family of four is 32,000, where you live, the money may last longer. But I'm talking about an environmental attack. And before we get to call me a greenie and all this, understand this. Large data centers, right, are like, for lack of a better vision, they're like giant computers, and they generate huge amounts of heat. When people are using them, when the internet comes in, when you're making some funny video, some live looking or photorealistic video, where they have to crunch all this, compute all kinds of, make all kinds of computations to get the skin right and all this other stuff that you're trying to do. They generate a lot of heat. Now, it's the same thing, the same basic principle as the computers that you have at home, right? So the behemoth that I built 10 years ago, right? I have a i7-9700K. That's the chip in the board, Intel, that I built. And they don't even make the board anymore for it, but that's fine. And I have, you know, these other components. That's water-cooled. It's cooled by a Corsair water-cooled with four fans. It actually has eight fans in it, four fans to cool the water as the chip computates. And I don't do, you know, I make some videos, some things. I don't do much on it. Meanwhile, the Mac Mini M1 Air laptop doesn't have any fan on it. It has what's called passive cooling, and that's because it uses a processor and the heat draws in the air from the back and the way that it opens to cool the processor. And it also has this thing in a car where it throttles down the activity that would make it overheat. It does that. It throttles it down. It does. It still has like fins, and it has, you have to put in, you know, the stuff to actually connect it to this copper stuff that actually will transfer the heat out as much as possible. The Mac Mini desktop, the small ones, they have fans in the first ones. But they still have passive cooling as well. And the reason why I'm bringing all this up is it's a very basic principle that when you put the CPUs to work, they generate heat. And in every community, every poor community around the nation needs to watch what their city councils are doing, because there are ginormous big firms, giant companies, they want to come in there with billions and billions of dollars, and that's not going to go to the community, it's going to go to the pocket. It's already happened in Texas, it's already happened, I believe, in, I want to say Oklahoma, I could be wrong about that, but they're going to try to put these things as many places as they can, and it's going to be right next to communities, because remember, they can't be necessarily isolated. They're going to be somewhere where there's water, somewhere where they can be cooled, somewhere where there's electricity, somewhere where there's a grid. And that's usually going to be next to a group of people. And like I said, the same principle went down when they were tearing through black communities and black cities to put in freeways. The same. I tell you what, not that everybody's going to understand this. They are ballyhooing a new metro subway line that finally goes to the upper west side of Los Angeles. Carl's know what I'm talking about. That's like the bottom parts of Beverly Hills, maybe up into a little lighter, like in the latitudinal range of where Quincy Jones used to live. Okay. It's like that. They're finally, okay, we finally got a metro line. The reason why they didn't have a metro line before is because they didn't have a freeway up there. The reason why they didn't have a freeway up there is because those rich, mostly white people said, no, no, no. You're not building a freeway up to our neighborhood. So for most of my life, all my life, actually, to get up in there, people had to get off on the freeway about 3 miles away. And Carl, you know this, and you have to drive north on one of the main streets, and then it chokes off. And that's one of the reasons why there was a huge amount of traffic when you went up in there. But they never tore through those communities and brought me these broad streets and giant trees. They never even considered it. And now they're getting the metro line. They went, why? Because they need the commerce. They need people showing up. They want people to be a part of this system now, right? Now that they're hurting and so on and so forth. That's not going to happen with these data centers. These data centers, I'm a computer guy. I dig computers. I dig what they can do. But the way that these data centers have been so intrusive on the people they've been sitting next to, and they ain't all black, by the way. The way that they've come in and just commandeered these people's resources and forced them to pay for the electricity that the data center is using is just, it's remarkable. It's capitalism unhinged. You know, and we have to be careful about that because you have to ask yourself, what exactly are we getting for this? You know?
0: Well, what are we getting, Brandon? What are we getting?
1: There is a remarkable connection to discovery on the edge of knowledge, the edges. Because you guys mentioned before that some are saying that they've already reached all the levels of education from humans, and they can't go any forward until we go forward. Well, that's not necessarily true. They're solving problems that we haven't really been able to solve yet because they're competitions. Because not to mention that there's a new type of computer that's supposed to be coming on board, and it's not going to be publicly available. I'm saying this with my fingers crossed. It's called a quantum computer, which, you know, to even talk about its computational skills is just remarkable. But it's more than just pictures, great videos, and all this other stuff. Now, I don't want to go off in this off ramp, too deep. My business, that is to say, the show business part of my life is being devastated, completely devastated by AI. From voiceovers to singers to beats to, you know, not just beats, but actual musicians, whole songs being made in 30 seconds that actually sound and, you know, real and everything. Now movies, we're seeing commercials. There's a commercial for a product called Frndly. If anybody has Roku television, you've seen it. They don't hide the fact that it's AI. As a matter of fact, they keep AI has this thing called kind of what I call a voiceover tinge, an AI voiceover tinge, where you can tell the voice kind of modulates almost robotically. But the way the people look, you can't tell whether they're human or not. And they run this commercial all the time, and there's more commercials going to become. It's going to be used in series and in movies and so on and so forth. And we're having, you know, there are studios being sold off out here. So I'm trying to say that there is a use for it. Now, for the small producer and the small entertainer and the small person who doesn't have a lot of resources, it may be something that can break through. It may be something that they can use to grow through. But for the everyday person, it's taking jobs. It's taking over certain things. And guess what's happening, Carl? Some of these places is taking jobs, and then they find out that it doesn't do a good job because the AI will lie. It will not necessarily lie in terms of lie with a consciousness. It is designed to get to a specific result that you're asking for it to do. And if you ask it to go into kind of circular reasoning to come to a certain point, it will do that. And it'll do it thinking that it's, you know, not thinking, it'll do it just because that's the way you set it up. And that can easily end up in what they call AI hallucination. They use it in bank computation. They use it in forecasting. They use it in weather prognostications. They use it for some really good stuff. But I would say that this personal contact to these things, and then the way that, you know, when you think you're using it, it's actually using you as well. I'm not too sure that we're ready for that. I just spoke to a professor today and asked this professor about how it's affecting, you know, their classes. Now, dig this. It's 6-8 months ago, they used to have these AI detectors where they would run somebody's term paper or work through and it could give them some kind of, with some reliability, that whether or not AI was used to generate this answer or these things, because it's very important, especially if you're in college, to do the work. Even if do the work is, you know, scientists use AI, Carl, so I'm not going to sit here and, you know, devalue the whole thing. But if you're a social major, or if you're an anthropology major, or if you're studying city politics or public administration as myself, the things that you need to do so you can understand the collection of information that you have and apply it. That's the most important thing. You're getting tools in college that you're supposed to be able to apply when you go out into the area of work that you want to go into. And AI doesn't necessarily have to sit there next to you. And if it can sit next to you, chances are it's replacing you. So we need to be very honest with what's happening here and how it's being used. It's going to be used to do everything from deceiving us to trying to destroy things about us, to uplifting us and helping us and beyond. I am not a fan, however, of things that require the human touch and the human ideal. And even if we're going to talk about it, speaking to one another, I'm not a fan of handing that over to AI. I think that that's not just inconsiderate, but it's dangerous for the person. For instance, Carl, you've probably heard of like this AI medical examinations. I think those are ridiculous. I really do. I think that's very dangerous. Although all of us, if we've ever had an ailment or kind of sick, what do? We go online and we ask, we have these symptoms, what could it be? And it's an AI telling you. Now, 9 times out of 10, it's saying, okay, it may be correct. The one time it's not, you know, it could put you in danger, especially if you're like, you know, allergic to peanuts or something like that, you know? So you have to be very aware with what you're using it for.
0: Yeah, we're coming up on a break. We've got to check the traffic and rail. When we come back, though, Brandon, is it too late, though? Because I hear what you're saying, but has that train left the station? How can we pull it back? I'll let you explain that when we get back. Also talk about those slave states, those Confederate states, and what they're doing these days. Family, you too can join our conversation with Brandon. He's a political blogger. You can reach us at 800-450-7876, and we'll take your phone calls after we check the traffic and weather. That's next.

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0: 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We are 1010 WOLB. Carl Nelson's views and opinions are his own and are not necessarily those of the staff and management of Radio 1, its sponsors, or advertisers. The following is a replay of this morning's Carl Nelson Show. 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No phone calls, please.

0: Thank Brad Rising family. Welcome to Monday. Thank you for starting your week with us. And our guest, the political blogger Brandon, is connecting the dots between AI and also the gerrymandering that took place. Brandon, do you know if any of these states who were, you know, rigged or changed their districts, their voting districts, did they use AI? Because obviously they know exactly who lives in what city, what street. They know who voted. They got all the people's information from Doge. Did they use AI to help create these new districts?
1: Oh no, I don't. Well, I don't know. I can't speak. Because I say it dismissively, though, not because I think I know, but because they know. They know who was black. They know the black districts. You know, this isn't the situation. They had already, created these formed districts before. You know, these are, we're talking about full fledged. You know, these are bigots. You know, these are people who are clinging to one of the tried and deep components of being in the United States of America, which is white supremacy, slathered in racism. And so they knew where to target. They knew, you know, it's not a, they don't need AI to tell them that. They, you know, and in some places these are generations. Because it's a trip to watch a lot of these states, Carl. Some of them have the highest poverty rates and the lowest education rates, and they've been that way for decades. And still, you know, they're voted for to be put in control of the hands of the Republican Party. It's an amazing thing to watch. The interesting thing is, and some people may not know this, and I want to finish off on AI thing in a minute, but Roberts on the Supreme Court, Klan Court part, one of his things was he used to be a lawyer in the Reagan administration. Now, Carl is probably the, you know, he has the elderly staff in this situation, but correct me if I'm wrong. These former slave states, used to have to submit their district maps to a commission. Am I correct?
0: Right.
1: They used to have to submit that was part of the civil rights, part of something that came out of civil rights, is that these traditionally racist Jim Crow states would have to submit their electoral maps to a commission to be looked at, so that, you know, the black people, mostly black is what we're talking about, could have representation, right, and a voice.
0: And that was part of that was part two of the 65 Civil Rights Voting Act.
1: Exactly. Okay. So Roberts thought that it was demeaning. This is in the 80s when he was working with Reagan. He thought it was demeaning. He thought it was insulting that Americans would have to do that. The Americans have to. Now, what he's talking about is white people. So they get to the point where they can finally finally nuance with some language that is just, you know, that you could write on the back of a net, nets behind, and basically say, you know, okay, well, as long as it's not done for specifically, as long as you don't say you're specifically gerrymandering people out of their power because of their race, you can gerrymander the people out of power because of their race. And what do these states do? They go right back to the Jim Crow lines. They go right back into the situation where they can destroy any reputation. Now, mind you, Memphis is a big city. It's a strong city. It's where most of black people are concentrated there. But I'm looking at places like, you know, Mississippi. I'm looking where we have populations of 30% black folk. You know, the largest populations in Northern America are in some of these states that are now going to be gerrymandering, where they're not going to have a voice. You're not going to see any black representation, you know, and you know, the largest population of black folks concentrated, I think, in the Western Hemisphere is in Brazil. I believe it's Brazil. But my point is that this isn't a throwback. This is what Roberts always wanted. And, you know, when they get into the corruption and talking about this, we're looking at possibly one of the most corrupt SCOTUS systems. It's not just because they disagree with what I'm saying. A lot of the things that they've ruled on, a lot of their rulings have ended up with people being hurt. I mean, women.
0: Right, but let me jump in here, though, Brandon. It's not just the Supreme Court. As we saw what the Virginia State Supreme Court did after Virginia redrew their districts, and they threw it out. So it was unconstitutional. So the court system is on their side. Are we moving to a one-party country now? Is that how you see it? All of this, all these machinations taking place with the voting, with states' rights, it seems like they don't want the Democrats to have any say at all. They just want one party to have control, the three branches of government, and control all the states. Is that how you're seeing it?
1: No. I've been saying this since I've been coming on. I think we are in a slow-motion civil war. And, you know, what we're looking at right now, this is fascism. This is what we're looking at. And the problem that the Democrats have, two things in particular, is A, it's the fascists, and then it's everybody else. So normally where there would be like a roiling of, you know, different types of ideals and concepts and, you know, schools of thought, they're kind of grappling on how do we, you know, what do we militarize more, or do we give people more food, or how do we give work programs, where normally those type of things would be, you know, sussed out in a kind of roiling type of politics through the party systems back and forth. No, the Democrats have to kind of represent everyone else, which makes it almost impossible, especially because we have this very old, creaky, barely movable leadership. The Democratic leadership, the Democrats, I saw a poll where they weren't that much better than the Republicans. And that is astonishing. It's astonishing because of the number of lies that their leader has told. The dumb Führer, as some people have called him, the ridiculousness of what he's done. This war in Iran, which started out of nowhere, supposedly someone said that it started as a distraction from the Epstein files. The fact of the matter that the man was close to Epstein and cool with him the entire time that he had that island and the Lolita Express, and they still sit there and worship him. And yet the Democrats, they're not trending better. They're not getting better polls. Now, maybe the polls might be skewed. Maybe they might be using AI to do that. But at the same time, what are they doing wrong? They need to go to some of the younger Democrats and say, how do we do this? They need to look at Mamdani, whether you like him or not. The man at using the internet, at using the easier route to weigh people actually, two generations, three generations younger, and that would be millennials, Gen Z and Gen Alpha, are actually receiving the information. People don't trust large news organizations anymore, Carl, because they bent the knee, because almost to a network. When Trump says something outlandish, vile, and ridiculous, they reword it for him. They clean it up. Right. They call it sane sanitizing or something like that. And they put it up there. There are small organizations like yourself. I don't mean small in the sense that, you know, that you do small stuff. I'm saying that your stature in comparison to ABC, because you guys have a pretty strong network. But, you know, only you are you going to see the author on Carl Nelson. You're going to hear the author of Best Democracy Money Can Buy. You know what I'm saying? And you're going to get those kind of stories. You're going to get those kind of things here. You're going to get the ideas and the punditry from people who've actually been in the fight, been in the fray. The news media. There's a sister on there. Trump called her the B word in the back of his list. Now, he said, they said he
0: right,
1: said,
0: and I'm,
1: but a lot of people. Go ahead.
0: Let me share that with you. She's also went to your school, alma mater. We're talking about Rachel Scott.
1: Okay.
0: And she interned at KJLH. So there's another thing you have in common, though. You could work the same place, went to the same school.
1: Okay.
0: Yeah.
1: Yeah. Yeah. And what did ABC, it's ABC, right, or NBC?
0: ABC.
1: It doesn't matter. What did ABC do? What did they say? What did they let her follow up and stand there for? Are they going to put her back in the ring? She going to get back in the ring? Are they, so she can you know follow up with the questions she was asking? What did they do to combat this man, this warmonger, this person who might be completely off kilter when he says something? What did they do? Nothing. And so the youth, there's an AOC gave a speech It's gone viral. It's really a pretty decent speech. He talks about how you shouldn't be looking at the government job that you have, an election official, to be your last job. You shouldn't be looking at retiring from that job. And I think that's a really important thing. She said, you know, the representatives and the senators and the presidents come and go, but the actual position stay. The representation for the people is what needs to be like. It's a very bold thing to say. Right, the very especially if you're a representative, but it should be listened to. The people that are making the decisions that are going to be leading us into the next era of whatever this is going to be, it should be people who have a foot in the future and not in the grave.
0: All right, hold that thought right there. 11 after the top hour, Brandon. Michael wants to join the conversation. He's calling from Baltimore. He's on line two. Grand Rising, Michael, you're on with Brandon. Is Michael on line two? Go ahead.
2: Yeah, Carl, can you hear me?
0: Sure. Go ahead. I'm sorry. Go ahead.
2: Okay, Brandon, I'd like to ask you two questions. First, why does the voting rights for African Americans have to be brought up every couple of years? And the second is, I listened to Congressman Clyburn out of South Carolina this weekend, and he talked about the 13 before him in South Carolina. So after the Civil War, this country dismantled most of the African-American seats, not just congressional, but mayoral also. So Why did African-Americans sit on their hands? I mean, I'm talking about the legislators sit on their hands for almost 100 years and let this happen again. Didn't they have any planning? Don't you just have a defense for what has been done for you before? Because now we're back in this quagmire again. And I guess some of us figured it was going to happen again, but they had no defensive strategy. Can you explain that to me?
0: All right, that's Money Mike.
1: I was screaming horse with the campaign of Hillary Clinton. Those of us who understood what was going to happen, the complexion of the Supreme Court of the United States understood exactly what was going to go down. We actually spoke on it several times. When the last time I went on your air with Welsing, and she was on, may she rest, I was talking about this. This is the most important. As we were talking about how people, they played around. I think a lot of times, Carl, and I say this now, we got soft. It came too easy. There were people who were talking about, you know, the Clinton vote as if it was something that you could just, you know, it was a game that you could just, you know, toss about. She brought that, you know, she tried to act like she was this, that, and the other. And she ain't cool enough. And, you know, what about her emails? They were picking up the slogans of a person who had a fake college. He had a fake institution where, and he was found guilty. He had to pay a $25 million fine. And you're putting this guy in, and they were playing with the vote, Carl. And we were saying the Supreme Court was at stake. The same question occurred with Vice President Harris. And she said, we are in. Now, this is the Supreme Court that we got, you know, because there are villains. You know, there are evil villains in this, and McConnell being one of them. And people may not remember this, but President Obama had a chance to put another person on the Supreme Court. I think he had two, and he had a chance to put another person on the Supreme Court. And McConnell, now the Constitution says that the Senate is supposed to advise and consent. That means you have to go through this whole process of a hearing. And first they meet with the proposed person that's going to be on the nominee, and then they have the hearings. And that's what mostly we see out in the hearings. McConnell wouldn't even meet with President Obama's nominee. Wouldn't even meet with him. Basically, what he said was, because another justice had Scalia, and people can remember him because he used to hold Clarence Thomas's chain. Clarence Thomas, I think, spoke three words while Scalia was alive. He died. And McConnell said, okay, well, it was an election year, so we're not going to try to put a judge on the Supreme Court, since this is President Obama's last term. And so he said, he just made up this rule just out of the blue. And because this nation, a great deal of white people leaned towards in that direction, you know, they hated the fact that they had this black president who actually saved them and saved the economy. They were cool with it and played along. And I'm telling you, there's a lot of people on the left that, you know, owe that to. Even I would even go up to Ruth Bader Ginsburg, who was stubborn. People kept saying, you know, I know President Obama, because the president can't formally ask it's a different branch of government. So president can't formally ask a Supreme Court justice to retire. He can't do that. He can intimate that things need to go. Now, when I say that, I say a real president, because Trump could just say it, you know, for forever, just like he told them to gerrymander and get rid of all those seats. You know, that's illegal. They're only supposed to be able to draw like in a census year. I mean, Carl, how long have we seen
0: right,
1: this?
0: Right, but know? The Supreme Court has made it legal. Yeah, you're right. It's supposed to be redrawn a year, every 10 years when we have the census.
1: Every 10 years, yep.
0: Right,
1: yep.
0: But those slave states, as you mentioned, Brent, I like that term.
1: Yeah.
0: Those the former Confederate states. They've jumped ahead. You saw what happened in Louisiana. You saw what happened in Florida, in Tennessee.
1: I call them slave states because in most of their charters, when they joined the Confederacy, slavery was mentioned. And when I hear racists start up and say it wasn't just about slavery, I always respond with it was for the slaves. So, yeah, that's what we'll call you. And they're going back to their old digs. Now, this brother said, how did we let this happen?
0: Hold that thought right there. I'll let you respond when we get back. We've got to take a short break. 17 minutes at the top of our family. Our guest is political blogger Brandon, discussing how these southern states, as he calls them, the slave states, or the former Confederate states, now we drew their maps, eliminating the possibility of a black representative winning those votes. What are your thoughts? 800-450-7876. And we'll take your phone calls next.

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2: The reality is we have again circled the moon with four astronauts taking pictures and returned safely for a cost of over $4 billion. The first trip to the moon in 1969 cost about $2.5 billion in today's money value, but the astronauts walked around, placed an American flag on the moon, took pictures, and returned safely. So my question is, what have these flights to the moon produced other than some very expensive pictures and, of course, made some rocket ship investors very wealthy? Has exploration of the moon brought us closer to finding a cure for cancer as numbers continue to rise? Or has exploring the moon helped us to figure out how to feed millions of Americans who go to bed every night hungry, many without shelter? Or is the reality that those in charge of spending our tax dollars are more concerned with their friends getting richer than they are about you and me being okay?
1: This is Reality Radio with Kathy Hughes. What's your reality?
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0: And Grand Rising family, thanks for starting your week with us on this 11th day of May 2026. Our guest is political blogger Brandon. Brandon's breaking down how these former slave states, as he calls them, the former Confederate states, have now gone back to basically the Confederacy. So, Brandon, I'll let you finish your thought, and then Brother Gregory has a question for you.
1: Yeah, so what Clyburn was possibly, I didn't hear his words particularly, but what he was possibly talking about was what we've spoken about several times on this show. It was called The Great Betrayal. When during Reconstruction, black folks were moving fast and furiously through building their own. They had their own communities. They were building up their own farms. And, they had all of the information, hands and tools, because they did all those work. They did all the work in doing those things. That's how they ran it. I'm talking about not just talking about, just in the fields, but how to run an agriculture production. Right. And they went on during Reconstruction for a short period of time, for about 11 years, and then the election of

0: there. Would you say that he's one of the top, you know, movers and shakers in the party, right, Carl? You would call
1: right,
0: him that.
1: Right. Of course. Right, but his seat has been absorbed too, so he's in danger of being extinct. But go ahead.
0: Right. And so what happened was, Rutherford B. Hayes was elected in 1876. He had the popular vote, but he didn't have the Electoral College, and he needed the Electoral College. And so he made a deal. And the deal, this is how it's said, he made this deal with Southern Democrats, because it was always bifurcated between the Northern Democrats and the Southern Democrats. I mean, he deal with the Southern Democrats, the former Confederacy, former slaveholders, and he made a deal that if he got their electoral vote, he would remove the garrisons from the South, because the North had to keep garrisons in the South to protect the black people as they were trying to move on with their lives. I know there's a lot of sayings out there. You say, why can't they just leave it alone? That's been with us from the gate. And so they had forts and they had garrisons down there to protect us. And his thing was he would abide by moving forward with the legislation, which later was called Posse Comitatus, to remove the stationed troops from the South. And that's considered the seminal beginning of Jim Crow. And I believe that's what Clyburn is talking about. He's talking about how, and so when you look at the maps where they're realigning and redoing these and redrawing these districts, these voting maps, it looks a hell of a lot like the Confederacy has arisen again. And I think that's what he's talking about.
1: Let me ask you this, though, before we speak to Gregory, Brother Gregory in Charlotte. Do you think this is the reason why Trump relocated those white Afrikaners to the South? You know, we got farms in the Midwest as well. He didn't send any of them into the Midwest, sent them all to the South. Do you think there's a reason behind that?
0: No, I don't think he has a strategy for these things. I think he's being told, you know, here's the options. Let's go with this one or that. I don't think he's not coming up with this stuff, this thing. I think the South African thing is a move from both Peter Thiel, who is the godfather of this whole situation. He's the man who started PayPal. He's the man who made Elon his first millions, tens of millions, and later hundreds of millions. And he's the person who is forcibly behind this. He's also South African. And so I think that makes
1: Wait, hold on again. Don't forget, he's the person behind J.D. Vance as well.
0: J.D. Vance, that's what I'm saying. He's the godfather of the whole thing. He's actually the puppet master. J.D. Vance has no career, has no career in politics without Peter Thiel. So if you guys don't know who he is, look him up. And you'll see, okay, he also helped orchestrate, I think he helped destroy one of the top, I think it was either, I want to say Gawker, one of the top online magazines, because he brought a huge lawsuit.
1: Yeah, it was Gawker.
0: He helped.
1: 25 to tell. I was just bringing Brother Gregory into the conversation, Brandon. He's on line three. He's calling from Charlotte. Grand Rising, Brother Gregory, you're on with Brandon.
2: Yes, Grand Rising, Brother Carl. Grand Rising, Brother Brandon. And first of all, thank you so much, Brother Brandon, for covering the story of Congressman Jim Clyburn. I'm a native of South Carolina, and I can testify that he's been an excellent congressman for decades, fought for black people in the state of South Carolina, fought for all people, and fought for people all over the nation in the Congress. So it is very surprising about this move to actually try to erase a seat of such a prominent congressman. And it kind of testifies to the climate of today. And also, thank you, Brother Carl, for your show. I mean, I don't know if you realize it, but I'm listening to your shows, I'm listening to your guests, and I can say you are on the cutting edge of what is happening and this threat to black people all over the nation, politically and legally, here in 2026. So first of all, thanks to you both. And Brother Brandon, you mentioned Chief Justice John Roberts. And you made some excellent points. And I wanted to kind of connect the dots on something to add to what you said. And what I did is what's called a historical parallel. And basically,

0: basically you have two different categories. Now, the first category is civil rights leaders. And we'll look at three questions for civil rights leaders. The first question is, who is the current leader? And the current leader is Reverend Al Sharpton. The second question is, who is one of his main mentors? One of his main mentors is Reverend Jesse Jackson. And then the third question is, looking at Reverend Al Sharpton, Reverend Jesse Jackson, who is the grand master? Who is the thought leader for civil rights for those two students, the current leader and the mentor? The grand master is Dr. Martin Luther King Jr., the leader of the civil rights movement. I think we all would agree on that. But then let's look at the second category. The second category is chief justices of the United States Supreme Court. So let's go through the same questions. Who is the current leader? The current leader is Chief Justice John Roberts. But getting to your point, let's look at who was his mentor. His mentor was Chief Justice William Rehnquist. He was a chief justice, and when he came out of Harvard Law School, John Roberts was his clerk. So you have John Roberts, a young Harvard Law student, clerking for a chief justice, and years later, he himself became the chief justice. William Rehnquist was his mentor. But the key question, to get to your point, who is the grand master of the chief justices? The grand master and the teacher of the students, John Roberts and William Rehnquist, is Chief Justice Roger Taney. Now, why is that important? Chief Justice Roger Taney is the chief justice who wrote the Dred Scott decision. So what we're looking at today, Brother Brandon and Brother Carl and brothers and sisters all around the nation, is Chief Justice John Roberts is basically a disciple of Chief Justice Roger Taney. So that connects the dot as to why we are experiencing what we are experiencing today. And one key point is this. If you do the research from Chief Justice John Roberts' appointment in 2008 to 2026 today, Chief Justice John Roberts has done more to roll back the clock on black people in the last 100 years, more than any chief justice in the last 100 years. He's rolled back affirmative action. He's rolled back DEI. He's rolled back voting rights. And to get to my question for you, Brandon, the next shoe to drop could be birthright citizenship. And Chief Justice John Roberts will be deciding that case in July. So my main question for you, looking at the history of Chief Justice John Roberts, should we as a black community get ready for a possible surprise with this birthright citizenship case? And how do you think that case could affect black people throughout the nation?
1: Go ahead, Brandon.
2: I'll say this, and I mean this in a couple different ways, but if we were to go and have a constitutional convention right now, as it stands, the Republican Party would have a plank, a delegation for a plank to return slavery to the United States. And it wouldn't look like, 19th century slavery. They would call it something like economic indenturehood or something like that, work off your debt or something. And they would immediately begin to fine black people for everything that they could. I do not see how they champion dehumanization as much as they have and come out from under it. What I will tell you this is, don't trust. There's no need to trust them. They're not going to have, at the end of this session, they're not going to have one black voice in the Republican Party and in the representatives, in the House of Representatives, not one. And they're fine with that. The use of the tokenism that they are, that they used to exercise is over. They don't need it anymore because the Supreme Court has given it, that's now, mind you, these things that are happening in the states that they're happening in, Carl, it's not, we're not just looking at just race. I mean, there's an economic factor too. They're on par to lose a lot of seats. She's on the course of losing a lot of seats based on the ridiculousness of Trump's economic, I don't even want to call it policy, but handling. However, which is going to make, you know, rare allies when people get behind and go into their voting booth. But at the same time, you know, what is it that we actually are looking for? My brother brought up some good points about who are the civil rights leaders and blah, blah, blah. Can you name the young ones? There's the two Justins from Tennessee who are about to get written out. There are two other, you know, there are other people, but the context in which the civil rights is always placed is that there was one movement, and there were several movements going on. And with that, there was also a youth movement, Carl. There was a youth explosion. People that were young at that time, that includes young Stokely Carmichael and brother Stokely, who lived again, Kwame Ture. But, you know, when you say young Stokely, that's, you know, exactly who I'm talking about. And Jesse himself. And there was a youth movement around the world. And what that led to, this is a hypothesis of mine. What that led to was something that was rare. You see, I think we would have had a stronger Jim Crow era, longer and a weaker civil rights backing if there was an alternative around the world. And the alternative around the world, I am a liberal democratic socialist. I'm a liberal, black liberal, which means I say this all the time. I'm for gun reform, but I ain't going to tell no black people to give up their guns until MAGA gives up theirs. However, back in the day, there was an alternative for some of these new emerging countries out of World War II, and that was the Soviet Union. And they had what they had, and they showed the world who they wanted to be, and they showed the world what they were up against. And, you know, you couldn't have had a dullard like this man being president of the United States if they were still in play, because they were the quote-unquote boogeyman, but they were quite serious about who they were backing and what they were doing. And all these African nations that tried to come out, the CIA worked against them. You know, you can go from Lumumba all the way down and, you know, see what's going on. There was socialism was roiling throughout the world. People talk about Gandhi, but they don't talk about the fact that India went socialist. There was an alternative to what was happening to the imperialism the United States of America was trying to get into that kept them in check. And what doesn't exist right now? Nothing to check. You know, China is a remarkable place, dynasties of thousands of years, and they have a hell of a history. But, you know, do I believe that we would be, that brothers and sisters would be better off there? I know we need to make sure we have inroads everywhere. I know we need to make sure that we have connections everywhere. But we need to try to find a place. We need to find where our allies are next to us, beyond the oceans, and even in the motherland, because I don't see how this is remedied unless we ensure that the youth vote can come in and do some drastic stuff, which actually has been proposed in that Virginia situation that you actually brought up, Carl. They're actually, the Democrats out there are finally kind of getting off, well, brother just said, getting off their hands, and they're like, okay, we're going to fight a little fire with fire. There's some people have said, okay, well, what they need to do is just go ahead and apply, lower the age to be on the Supreme Court of the Virginia Supreme Court, lower the age that you can be on there to be 54. That would max out all of the justices that are there now, excuse them from their seats and elect some new ones in there so they can still maintain control. It sounds crazy. It sounds like a fascistic move. But what I think is it's a chess move against somebody else's chess move. So
1: right. And hold on to right there, Brandon. We got to step aside for a few moments and check the traffic, weather, and the news in our different cities. It's 24 minutes away from the top of our family. I guess there's a political block. Brandon, when we come back, Brandon, a couple of issues. Are the Democrats complicit in this? Because they don't seem to be offering any alternative to what the Republicans are doing, and they've been sitting on their hands. I want you to talk about that. Also, Bob in Buffalo wants to join the conversation. You too can do the same. Just reach out to us at 800-450-7876, and we'll take your phone calls after we check the news, traffic, and weather in different cities. That's next.

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11: And Grand Rising family, thanks for raising, waking up with us on this Monday morning. Again, so thanks for starting your week with us. It's 16 minutes away from the top there with our guest, the political blogger, Brandon. Before we go back to Brandon, let me we're going to shout out Minister Farrakhan. Today's his birthday. He's going to be 93 years young today. He was born in 1933 in the Bronx, New York, and Caribbean immigrants. And now he's one of the featured speakers in throughout the black community. Later this morning, we're going to hear from Contra Costa College professor, that'd be Professor Manu Ampin, and later this next week, you're going to hear from futuristic researcher Brother Sadiqa Bakari. A lot of stuff that Brandon talked about this morning, Brother Sadiqa is going to touch on. Also, investigative reporter Greg Pallister is going to be here. He's going to get his reaction to the gerrymandering of these southern states of eliminating several black districts. Also, holistic Dr. Heru will be here, and Griot Baba Lumumba will also be here as well. So if you are in Baltimore, make sure that radio's locked in tight on 1010 WOLB. Or if you're in the DMV, the Washington Metropolitan area, we're on 1450 WOL. Brandon, I left before we left for the news. My question to you was that the fact we're not seeing much resistance from the Democratic Party. Are they complicit? We're not hearing a lot from white Democrats about the gerrymandering that took place. In fact, their silence is sort of deafening. Black Democrats and blacks in the slave states, as you call them, the former Confederate states, they're having all these kind of different kind of rallies and demonstrations. I think they were centered on Juneteenth. I know there's going to be one over the Edmund Pettus Bridge, and there's also going to be one in Jackson, Mississippi, and several other southern states. But when I hear what white folks are saying, are they complicit of the white Democrats? Is what I'm talking about. Your response.
6: I wouldn't say complicit. I think that, like I said, you know, this idea of playing with the vote, it just became too pervasive. Look, one of the problems that Democrats have always had is that they've always had this kind of outreach to try to get their uncles and cousins and their racist kinfolk to just see the reasonableness of the Democratic line of thinking. But that's not why they're voting. JBL said it. You know, you can get the lowest white man think he's better than the highest black man. You can pick his pocket. If you give him somebody to look down upon, he'll empty his pocket for you. And that has been the entire strategy of the Republicans, ever since, specifically since President Obama won his elections twice. It scared the hell out of them. And they've been using that like a bludgeon. And it has been very effective. I mean, this country, the white people overwhelmingly voted Trump back in office. There's nothing else you can say. The only thing I'll say, this brother that was talking about the civil rights movement, it has changed. The complexion has changed. There are a lot of white folks, younger white folks, who are down for the change. They're speaking on it. But it's been shifted, unfortunately, from the actual political leaders. And it can't be the news media. It can't be the reporters doing it. So it's gone to these influencers. And that's kind of a scary thing, because some of these people, they're just trying to live their lives, are doing a good job on trying to get the information out there. I personally feel that if there are millionaires that want to donate on the left or on the side of the left, they need to set up a fund so these people can do the and put the information out that they can and eat. You know, and pay a little rent and something. And they tried to do that one place, and the farther left went after them. And I know people sound like this is a fracturous thing. If you think what I'm saying sounds fracturous, you should remember seeing the first week that this ruling came down, because, you know, everybody got it, Carl. People were calling back Killer Mike and the things that he said. They were calling back many brothers all the way up to Snoop and all these other people who were playing with the vote and telling people, you know, they didn't have to vote. Umar Johnson talking about his vote was too expensive to give, just to give away to the Democrats, when the whole purpose that most of us were making the argument was the game wasn't, to use the metaphor, the game wasn't about this policy or that policy. It was about the Supreme Court. And it always was.
11: Did they not know that, though, Brandon, or were they just trying to grandstand? How do you see the people that you just talked about mentioned?
6: They knew, because those of us that could were yelling it. Elie Mystal, who is a remarable lawyer, who represents like one of the voices of the civil rights, the new civil rights. He's screaming when she lost the election. He said, he prognosticated this was going to happen. Now, mind you, the remap making they're making are in areas that have already been pushed into corners. They're not going into Chicago doing this. They're not doing this in Detroit. They're not going up into the Bronx and doing this. But if we don't have a way for their voices to be heard down south, what's going to happen is we're going to be looking at a split government beyond what it's going to be. the voice of all of the people who are under a certain line and certain margin. And, you know, we were talking about AI, and I know you're going to bring this up, but the voice, I'll give an example of what happens, right? So we're talking about where AI is now. There are people who tried to warn us about AI, about what was going to happen, about how things were breaking down. One of them was this brilliant woman named Timnit Gebru. I think I'm saying her last name correctly. And, you know, she was born in Ethiopia. And her and her family had to deal with that civil war that went on, the war that went on there. And she came here to the United States, a brilliant computer scientist. She was at Google when Google was developing its AI to do some of the things. And she was kind of the ethics officer over the whole situation and was like, some of these things that you guys are doing are going to be putting certain people at risk. And so she entered this paper. And because she did that, there was a whole bunch of stuff that went back and forth. She ended up being fired. Let go. And this is a black woman. This is a black voice early on in the AI, and they considered her either an obstacle or a hurdle or whatever you want to call it. You know, they didn't have to jump. They just moved her aside and kept on with it. And here we are now, you know, with AI, you know, hallucinating to somebody or at least giving somebody the information on how to, you know, off people on campus. And she was particularly concerned with the complexion of black folks, and not talking about necessarily just our color scale, skin color, but the makeup of how AI is seeing us. Brilliant woman. And yeah. You know, and a chance with the first chance they had, you know, they used an electronic Jim Crow and catapulted her off of the project.
11: Right. Hold on right there. Nine away from the top here. Bob in Buffalo wants to speak with you. Brandon is online too. Grand Rising, Bob, you're on with Brandon.
12: Yes, sir. Blessed love, family. You know, if you're playing a game and you're playing with someone who has a marked or a stacked deck, how can you expect to win? My question is, when you have a Supreme Court, so-called Supreme Court, and they get it wrong, a Supreme Court, and should they be the last arbiters of what is fair? And are we living through I call it a coup d'etat, but at least you call it a stolen election, where they disenfranchised and got people off the voting rolls, then gave them misinformation. And the person who so-called won was facing a whole lot of charges, which all of a sudden disappeared once he got elected. Are we living through a coup d'etat or a stolen election and suffering from the results of that stolen election? Is anyone calling and checking to see if we ever had a free and fair election? And the last point, should there be automatic voter registration as soon as you turn 18 instead of having to go through hoops and prove this and prove that? So that's my question. Are we living through a stolen election and the results, suffering from the results of it?
6: I don't know. I can't speak to it definitively, right? I have my biases. I think that in some cases, Carl, and there was a science explainer that I was watching for years, this British cat, and he did one episode on YouTube where he actually spoke about rigged elections and how and why they should not be electronic, why they should still be fill-in. Out here where I vote, we actually use an ink blot method where you put them you put the ballot in this slot. And it lines up with all the pages of voting, and you turn the page and you use this ink blot, and it's not, you know, and then it's computated. You put it in this machine and it reads it. And then you get a receipt from the top of the ballot. I think that that's probably the best way. You know, the reason why I'm saying that is because what this person is talking about, for it to be a rigged election, there's a certain type of attack on information, and it happens on your computers when people hack in to your accounts, your computers. It's called a man-in-the-middle attack. And quite often what they do is they jump into the middle between where an information is coming from and where information is going, and they either flood it with nonsense information to kind of shut down the system, or they put some malicious code in there to extract information. And anytime you have a place where information is created and information is delivered, a man-in-the-middle attack is possible. So to answer his question, I can't definitively say that things are stolen. I find it utterly ridiculous that this person is president, and the answer to that is yes, we are suffering the effects of this person being president.
11: Gotcha. 800-450-7876. Hold that thought right there, Brandon. We've got to step aside and get caught up with the latest traffic and weather in our different cities. When we come back, though, we'll talk some more about the election and if they use the AI for the election, to pass the election. If so, how can we be confident that the next election, regardless how we vote, will come out the way the vote actually was taken and not what they want? What are your thoughts, family? You want to jump in on this? Reach out to us at 800-450-7876. We'll take your phone calls after we check the traffic. That's next.

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0: 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We are 1010 WOLB. Carl Nelson's views and opinions are his own and are not necessarily those of the staff and management of Radio 1, its sponsors, or advertisers. 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

0: And Grand Rising family, thanks for starting your week with us on this 11th day of May 2026. Our guest is political blogger Brandon. I got questions for Brandon. Hit us up at 800-450-7876. Brandon got a tweet for you. Tweeter says, please ask Brandon, should the Democratic Party be very concerned about this voting ruling? Because if many blacks stop voting due to lack of representation, then many other Democratic issues will receive much less votes as a result.
1: I don't know. You need to ask a pollster that, someone who is a political science. And the reason why I say that is because this is also going to have regional effects. You know, we always think of the large system. One of the problems I have with the Bernie Bros is after their complaints and after them screaming and after their loud voices, which should have been heard, they didn't build anything. They've had 10 years to build on a party and to build out. And, you know what I'm saying, to get a presence. And building means you have to work with people. And it's not just sitting on the sideline and screaming. I'm not saying that's all they did, but it's what they built up to. And then, you know, it just kind of went by the wayside. So the same thing, you have to understand that these are they're regional as well. What's going to happen at the Brother Clyburn said, what's going to happen at the mayoral level? What's going to happen at the school board level? I think this is also a time, Carl, that we need to really pay attention and support the younger brothers and sisters. This is now a crisis in motion in their demographic. Although, you know, we're along in there. I'm Gen X, and the millennials and Gen Zs and Gen Alphas, this is their moment to rise and try to make it. Now, mind you, just because they're redrawing these lines doesn't mean that the white folks in some of these areas are going to just sit up and protect them either, because there's a lot of loss. Like you said, I think there's thousands of farms that have gone under because of these policies. I think there's a lot of people have been hurt by this ridiculousness that he said about tariffs and just hurting the economy and individuals and closing down clinics and all these things that have happened because we're living in a cacistocracy and some of the worst people that you can find. We got people, soldiers, who are losing their lives to somebody who's cosplaying as a military leader, the Secretary of Defense, who calls himself Secretary of War. We're having, you know, some of the worst people who are completely, like I said before, led by a person who is supremely unqualified next to Vice President Harris. And so now we really have to kind of support one another, and the youthful part of this has to get in motion. It's going to be kind of fuzzy for a minute, but if we don't, and they get new Supreme Court justices in, I don't know, the Democrats might have to do something a little bit more radical, and it's going to take, like I said, radical thinking from younger folks and to expand the court.
0: Let me jump in here, Brandon, because we got Professor Pin on deck. But I got to ask you this question. You know, Mandani, you mentioned Mandani's resurgence or resurgence in New York City. We've seen a similar play out in your city, L.A., with Karen Bass is running. Mm-hmm. There's another Democratic Socialist running, and she's looking good. There's almost a couple of entertainers running. Do you think that's with the Democratic Party? They got AOC. They're talking this similar kind of political conversation. Do you think this is where the Democratic Party needs to shift, where these younger voters reside?
1: Yes and no. There's some movement in this, what they call themselves leftists now, where you've seen some really radical, when I say radical, I'm not talking about in terms of just, you know, jutting situations. I'm talking about, you know, thinking in terms of, you know, in obstacles or laying down obstacles to what the party is supposed to do, which is initiate policies that can help the people of their electorate or the people who put them in position. And some of this stuff is just kind of like AOC is being attacked by some of these far leftists because in trying to like replace her in this role that she has with like Marjorie Taylor Greene, who actually gave a couple speeches where she actually shows that she can have a reasonable toned voice, you know, but it's only because she was kicked to the side by Trump and because she wasn't supported and this, that, and the other. That's all that's going on there. It's not that she's already known that the stuff that she's been saying and doing and promoting was awful. She's just, you know, now she's just trying to play like, okay, well, here's the real deal and blah, blah, blah. And I'm sorry. And I said, no, you let her dedicate, you know, 10 years to trying to mend the fences before anybody sits up there and brings her cookies or whatever the hell she wants.
0: Hold that thought right there, Brandon, because I got a tweet for you, and I apologize because this guy tweeted earlier. It says, Grand Rising, Mitt Romney admitted to stealing votes. The tweeter goes on to say, I believe the only way Trump won is by stealing. And he goes on to say, we witnessed how he tried by calling it down in Atlanta for votes, evidence has shown that he's a liar and a thief. So votes can be stolen. Kamala suggested we go back to paper ballots. What do you think?
1: I think that's what I said. I was watching this cat some years ago, and he came up with this, and he showed the whole history of how cheating on paper electronically is really a bad thing. You can have a man in the middle attack and it can destroy kind of the entire electorate and replace it with something else, especially now that we have some of these voter machines. I think they're almost all owned by hard right affiliates of this administration. I don't think that it's going to be an easy road. I think, like I said, we got soft at the beginning and we were playing with these votes. And those of us who screamed our heads off till we were hoarsing what the important part was, you know, we were drowned out by celebrity and you know, ideology and almost like picking at a scab. And we're sitting here trying to say this. No, it's bigger than that. And now here we are. Now, the one thing, Carl, we went through kind of, like I said, the last couple of weeks, at least on the black side, we went through kind of this whole thing of pointing fingers and, you know, exorcising some of the anger that we had and dissipating it. Now we have to find a way to rebuild. And I think that's one of the most important. That's why we got into a conversation about computers and AI and, you know, this, how it's moving forward. We need to make sure we understand how it affects us, how to use it, and how we can, at least in the situation, have it monitored in our favor. Because the only other way, like I said, I look upon a party that, you know, this guy has a golden calf in front of Mar-a-Lago that they're, you know, basically going down to summon down to pay homage to. And, you know, you're looking at basically a fascist cult that's running this nation that has its hand on nuclear weapons. And that should lay everybody out with, because we're not just talking about school busing and, you know, trying to have arguments about, you know, how much more oil we should let be drilled out of Alaska. This is an existential moment for many of us.
0: Yes, it is. Thank you, Brandon. Thank you for sharing your thoughts with us this morning. Hey, how can folks reach you? I was asking me how to get in touch with Brandon because they like the conversations that you bring to the program.
1: Right. We're trying to work on our new streaming. We're going to try to see if we can move over to Twitch and YouTube and do these things. But until then, you can reach me through Carl Nelson, and he will pass along any and all information that you may have for me. How's that? How's that for adding new work to your table? How do you like that?
0: Yeah, that's right. Thanks, Brandon.
1: Dig it.
0: All right, man.
1: All right,
0: thanks,
1: man.
0: That's Brandon.
1: Yeah,
0: he's a political blogger out of Southern California. 10 minutes after the top of the hour, let's go to Northern California, though. Professor Manu is waiting for us. He's at Contra Costa College. Professor Manu Ampin, Grand Rising, welcome to the program.
2: The Black Rising is shining, Brother Carl. Glad to be back.
0: Yes, sir. Africa Day 2026. When is Africa Day? Why? What's the significance of this, what you call Africa Day, or what we call Africa Day?
2: Well, it's coming up in 2 weeks. It'll be on May 25th. And Africa Day actually goes back quite a ways. It actually goes back to 1958. And at that time, it was called African Freedom Day. So this was, you know, a little bit after World War II. And so African countries were benefiting from the fact that the colonial powers were at odds and fighting. And they used that, as every group does, to free themselves. So this African Freedom Day came out of the Conference of Independent African States. So it was 8 states that had become independent of colonial rule. And they met in Ghana And it was eight countries that were looking at how do they organize among themselves to help free the rest of the continent. So African Freedom Day eventually became African Liberation Day in 1963. And that's when the Organization of African Unity was formed in Ethiopia. And when it was organized on that in that year, 1963, then the eight countries had grew to 32 independent African countries, and they established May 25th as African Liberation Day. And so it's grown from there. Now, as of 2002, it's called Africa Day, and the Organization of African Unity became the African Union. And so the African Union acknowledges Africa Day every year. And so May 25th is the day that is acknowledged and celebrated around the African world.
0: Right. That's going to be Memorial Day for us. So it's going to be interesting day here as well. But as today, right now, though, they're having what they call an Africa Forward Summit today and tomorrow in Kenya. It convenes the heads of states of African governments from the entire continent. Also, high level business leaders and youth groups are meeting. They're going to try to figure out a way how to strengthen Africa and France's cooperation. We see France is now returning to Africa after it got kicked out of the Sahel states. Can you give us a little bit of a background about the Sahel states first before we get more into Africa Freedom Day?
2: Yeah, you know, the African Union replaced the Organization of African Unity. And so the OAU was born in 2002. But by that time, the countries had become independent. So rather than focusing on kicking out colonial rule, the OAU is focused on trying to bring Africa together economically and so forth. But, you know, the African Union is not very effective. I mean, the way to look at the African Union is the same way we can look at the United Nations, the UN, which is not capable of stopping any of the genocides or wars that are happening around the world or in Africa. So the African Union is it's a great ideal. It's a great forum to bring the 55 countries in Africa together, but they're not able to effectively solve the problems that the continent is dealing with these days. You have war that's rampant. Then you have West African groups that have come together, but the alliance of Sahel states with Mali, Burkina Faso, and Niger, they broke away from the West African Alliance in September of 2023 to form a political confederation to deal with the real independence of Africa from France, because much of West Africa was called French West Africa because the French, among the other colonial countries, had a large section of Africa under its direct control. So these states in West Africa, Mali, Burkina Faso and Niger, now for the last 2.5 years, they've been looking to chart an independent path that they control their own politics, their own economic reality, and their own resources. So what the French and the West has done to attack these states is to make sure that they're not moving forward in an independent manner. So this is why you have an invasion of Mali. This is why you have the states in this alliance working to try to defend themselves against the old colonial rule. So in Mali, we have one of the most important states in all of West Africa, and it's not just because of the modern resources, which are very important, but also the great history Mali as well. When we think about and know about and learn about the great university city of Timbuktu, this is in Mali. And it's along the great river system of the Niger River that they're able to use. And this has always been a great thoroughfare where the camel met the canoe in a great trading location. So the French want to make sure that Mali, Burkina Faso, Niger, that they are not independent and that they will continue to control the resources in that region. But this is a authentic African alliance that is a great model for how other areas of the continent can break away from this general colonial influence and become independent and controlling its own affairs. And that's really important. And we've seen this before. We've seen this in with the liberation movements in the 50s and 1960s, that when Africans strike out for independence, there's always a response by the West, and their response is always militarily and brutally. But Africans know that history, and so they have somewhat of a historical view of what to expect and how to move forward.
0: All right, guys, 16 out of the top. I'll come to a break real soon, but I got to ask you this question. How much of what happened back then in the 60s was reflected by what was taking place here in our country, in the civil rights movement? How much of what the struggle that they saw, what black folks were doing, how much was that, you know, how did that help or influence African leaders to strike out for their independence?
2: That there was no separation. As a matter of fact, Dr. King, he consistently indicated that there was no difference between our struggle in the U.S. and the colonial struggle in Africa. He said we have to keep our struggles close because our brothers and sisters struggle in Africa. He says the same, and that both groups, those of us in America that were fighting for independence against the racist Jim Crow system of racial segregation and violence, and the African liberation movement, Dr. King said that we both suffered from quote-unquote white supremacy and the contempt for life. He said it was no difference other than the fact that the African brothers and sisters were fighting to kick out the oppressor. He said, but here in the U.S., there was nowhere for the oppressor to go, but that was the only difference. But there was nowhere to kick them out to in the U.S., but the struggle was the same in essence, and that was become free and independent. So
0: right. And hold that thought right there. I'll let you expound on that when we get back. We're going to take a quick break. It's 17 after the top there, family. Just checking in. Our guest is Professor Manny Wampin from Contra Costa College in Northern California. If you want to join our conversation, reach out to us at 800-450-7876. And we'll take your phone calls next.
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0: And Grand Rising family, thanks for rolling with us on this Monday morning with our guest, Professor Manu Wampin from Contra Costa College in Northern California, talking about Africa Day 2026. It's going to be celebrated the same day as Memorial Day. African Day is going to be celebrated globally. And the question I posed to him was, during the 60s, the African nations rose up and got their independence. How much of it was caused or inspired by the civil rights movement here? And the question is, because now they're turning back the clocks on us. We're taking us back to the pre-65. This is something that I know our African brothers and sisters are watching. So, Professor Wampin, I'm going to let you finish your response.
1: Yeah, it's the struggle was linked, that there were many revolutionaries in the U.S. that had relationships with the leaders in Africa. And one thing that's important is that the leaders in Africa also were here, like Kwame Ture of Ghana, Sekou Toure of Guinea. They actually studied here at in the U.S. at historically black colleges. So they were able to forge a relationship even before they became state leaders in the late 50s. And so the links were always there. And there were, and so this is why it's important for people to understand when they call the black struggle in the U.S. the civil rights movement, this is a distortion in the sense that after 1965, when the Voting Rights Bill was passed in August of 65, there was a dramatic shift. So civil rights was no longer dominant because the civil rights laws were already on the books with the Voting Rights Bill in 65 and the Civil Rights Bill in 1964, a year earlier. So Dr. King and his organization, the Southern Christian Leadership Conference, they said that basically Congress signed the civil rights movement out of existence. What they meant by that is that the laws were now on the books, that the Jim Crow era of vicious racial segregation and violence against black people, this was coming to an end. And the last law to destroy the two-tier law system was the Fair Housing Act in 1968. But by 1965, the movement became dominant, focused on human rights and not simply civil rights. Human rights are rights that we all have just because we're born. And so no one gives you human rights. They may try to take them away, but you don't try to, no one gives you human rights, but that's totally different. The right to life, the right to food, and to the right to be. That's completely higher and different than simply civil rights, where you have rights within a particular society. So when you're talking, when we're talking about voting rights and political parties in the U.S., those are rights that citizens have within a particular country. When you're a citizen and you can vote, you can hold office, things like that. That's rights that are granted by a government. That's totally different than the right of being a human being, which we have from birth. So that movement, the human rights movement, had already been there because after World War II, the Universal Declaration of Human Rights was issued. And there's 30 articles of this Universal Declaration that was issued in 1948 and just after just 3 years.

0: dominant was the civil rights phase and focus up until 65. After 1965, anybody, any person, any organization focused just on civil rights became less and less relevant, because Africans, the progressive activists in SNCC and CORE and these organizations, the Black Power Movement, they were embracing Black power and human rights. And this is why, and Dr. King was a part of that movement as well. And they began to focus specifically to internationalize the struggle. Malcolm had talked about it, but now you had a whole movement of activists who continued to elevate their efforts and their struggle and their focus. And then we see that there's no separation between the Black liberation struggle here in the U.S. in 65 and 66 and 1967 and 68, 69 from those revolutionaries on the African continent. And so and Dr. King was very articulate in making sure that folks understood that. And one thing that the listeners should also be aware of is that the biggest focus of Dr. Martin Luther King was the African liberation struggle. If you go to the archives like I have and study his work, his correspondence, and his efforts, he never separated his work from the Black liberation struggle, even though they were using armed struggle to become independent. But that was his biggest focus outside of the U.S. And this has been systematically suppressed by biographers and journalists and civil rights activists who were afraid. These civil rights activists, these are the ones that actually attacked Dr. King, literally and publicly and consistently, when he began to talk about the struggle to free Africa and to support the people in Vietnam. It was the Black civil rights leaders who wanted to keep it a domestic focus, and they criticized King when he came out in 1965. So this is important to know, that this was a dominant focus of Black folks in the U.S. from one group to another, who became more and more central to the Black struggle for freedom and liberation in the U.S. And nobody separated the Black liberation struggle in the human rights and Black power era from the struggle in Africa. Not one person.
1: Wow. 27 after the top there. That's what Professor Emmanuel Pinn is, an Africana history professor and also a primary researcher at Contra Costa College. Having said all of that, though, Professor Ampin, do you think there's going to be a resurgence of the Black Power movement now? It started back then when we didn't have these rights. Now they've rolled back these rights on us, as we see what happened to these former Confederate states, what they've done with the voting rights. Do you think we'll need another King and Malcolm? And how do you see that? Just looking into your crystal ball.
0: Yeah, I appreciate it. You know, I learned from the great Chancellor Williams, who wrote The Destruction of Black Civilization, that you can have somewhat of a crystal ball if you know the past very well. And, you know, back in 1980, the National Black Independent Political Party, MBIP, had formed. And they were promoting independent Black politics. And this was, you know, from that era of Black political focus and liberation. And so that was the best direction. But there were agents that helped to destroy MBIP from within. There were people from the Socialist Workers Party across the country. These are white activists who had Black simps to go in and raise ruckus to make sure that this independent direction didn't really materialize on a national and really powerful level. And I saw that. I was a part of this in Baltimore when I was at meetings to see that some crazy Black person, along with his white benefactors, were in the meeting to destroy any independent movement. So this is always the problem, is having to make sure that we can defend the ranks from within, because there's no solution through these parties at all. People were fooled by Barack Obama, not once but twice, but that they had read what he wrote. Obama, well, he's always been a politician. The man, when he was in Chicago as an elected official in Chicago, he made it very clear that he did not believe and did not support any program that was

0: specifically help Black or Latino communities. He said that. He's always been against that and reparations. And not only that, but Obama, before becoming a national figure, the man had voted more than 120 times on legislation he voted present. He didn't say yay. He didn't say nay. He didn't want to alienate his base. Well, why? Because he's not standing on anything. And folks were so gung-ho, and they voted not once but twice. But where's the progress? White folks use that to say that this is the end of racism now. Look, we got a Black president, and use it against us. This is the end of the, you know, the racial issues in America. So the way moving forward, as we look at some African countries that have tried to forge an independent direction, and even what we've tried to do here, it's got to be independent of parties. This is why you never saw Malcolm X or Dr. King endorsing any party. And you saw no one ever heard Dr. King endorsing some party or even a candidate. He was skeptical of both parties. This is nothing more than a game. And Black folks are duped to think that a lot of these folks who are not standing on principle, they're personality cults. Look at AOC and the rest of them. This is sheer hypocrisy, where they can make statements, make pronouncements, and even if they don't directly take money from AIPAC or the Israel lobby, look at how they're voting. They still vote to kill innocent people in Gaza. And people are not looking at the voting record. They're looking at the rhetoric that comes across the microphone. You look at Omar and the rest of them. I mean, the level of hypocrisy is amazing. But this is not surprising or shocking, because we had some of the great leaders, such as Malcolm X and others during that era, who gave us a window into the corruption. So unless there's a way for people to break away and stop listening at the independent, parties that people are dependent on, there's no way to really move forward. But it seems very clear, on the other hand, any independent group that has moved forward and have sought to become independent, whether it's here or on the African continent, this has always been the best way forward, rather than dependent on old structures to keep Black folks in check. And I can't imagine how people could have all this information now in the information age and not quickly look up that the Democratic Party is the party of slavery. Just every slaveholder, they were a damn Democrat. And so there was, and not only that, this is the party of segregation and you name it, of Jim Crow. And it wasn't until more recent decades that there was any real meaningful difference between the Democratic and Republican Party. But at root, as Dr. King would say, still white supremacy and the contempt for life. But people are locked in to these political parties and not looking at an independent direction. So for me, as a historian, I see that any African country that has tried to move an independent direction, this is the only way that there's any progress made. Otherwise, it's the same old, and then you have corrupt leaders in certain organizations or countries that are bought off. They're bought and paid for, and the people are the ones that suffer. So as a historian, I don't see any specific example where people have latched on to mainstream institutions and have done and has fared well as a country in general. This is why we respect the independent leaders that come from the different countries in Africa, as an example that even if you don't have the support of the U.S. or Britain or France, there's still a way to move forward and control the resources. So Burkina Faso and Captain Traoré is the great example. And Captain Traoré in Burkina Faso, he has the example of Thomas Sankara. Thomas Sankara, also in Burkina Faso, moved in an independent direction. Yes, I know. He was assassinated in 1987, but that is what Traoré is being inspired by. He's not doing this from just imagination. He's doing it because he has an historical example Annie has the courage and the character to move Burkina Faso in an independent direction, to control her own resources, the politics, the minerals, and the military. And unless people are thinking in that way to become independent, we'll be talking about the same problems in the same way, in the same quagmire, another generation or two from now. We cannot afford that.
1: All right, I'll throw it there. 25 away from the topic. Let me just a couple of things that you said that just stood out. What you said is true, and it is, you know, about both parties. Where does that leave us? Where does it leave the African in America? Where does that leave? What do we do? That's my question. Since both choices don't look favorable for us, we know how they treated us. What's our move?
0: The move is to be independent. You know, so people need to start by registering to be independent and make independent moves. In other words, what candidate is, to me, is more focusing on a particular candidate in a particular location, whether it's local or national or even at the presidential level. But what candidate would be less damaging to Black people, and not focusing on a particular party, but it's more important, issue based. From there, and then when people recognize that they can have an influence, then it's more practical to form an independent political bloc. But people have to first start thinking independently and not just side with a party. Shit, there are some policies that even criminal Republicans, it is far more reasonable than a Democratic position on certain issues and bills. But just to vote a ticket, that's crazy from my point of view. So it's just more important to think independently and look at independent issues and independent areas and make an independent assessment from there. And then if someone did that, that it will be you'll vote for different people, different issues on either side of the aisle. It just depends on how it's going to benefit us the most.
1: Gotcha. Family, just checking in. Our guest is Professor Emmanuel Penn, is a historian, is also a primary researcher, teaches at Contra Costa College in Northern California. And started the conversation discussing Africa Day. 2026 is going to be on Memorial Day. This is where Africans globally are going to celebrate Africa Day and the changes on the continent, especially with the Sahel nations. And when we talk about France, of course, the Sahel nations are rebuffing France, and now France is sucking up to Kenya. There's all sorts of things moving on the continent. And we talked about how the movement for their independence was started because of the civil rights movement here in this country. And this was triggered by what we were going through in the South. And now that's all come full circle now. We saw what the Supreme Court did last week. What are your thoughts, family? You want to jump in on this discussion? Reach out to us at 800-450-7876. And we'll take your phone calls after we take this short break. That's next.

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1: 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We encourage you to listen in. It's a show where after the talk, you got to take action. And if you're a person who wants to take action, this is the show for you.
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0: And Grand Rising family, thanks for starting your week with us. 18 minutes away from the top of the hour with our guest, Professor May Nguyen Pin from Contra Costa College out in Northern California. He's an Africana history professor, also a primary researcher as well. Before we go back to him, though, I just want to remind you, coming up later this week, you're going to hear from futuristic researcher, Brother Sadiqa Bakari, and investigative reporter Greg Palace will be here. Holistic doctor, Dr. Heru, also Griot Baba Lumumba, and also Pearl Walker, who's a city councilwoman from Memphis, is going to join us as well. So if you are in Baltimore, keep that radio locked in tight on 1010 WOLB, or if you're in the DMV, the Washington Metropolitan area, we're on 1450 WOL. And the reason why we're having this discussion about Africa Day, because Africa Day, as Professor Ann Pim told us, was established as the first conference of independent African states. This has helped to support the African freedom movements, and this is back in the 60s or late 50s. And all this was started because of what was happening in this country with our civil rights movement. And they got the idea from there that they too could be throw away the yoke of colonialism, and this is where it all started and become full circle. As you know, we saw recently what the Supreme Court ruled with gerrymandering and eliminating some of the voting seats that our people represented. So this is why we're here this morning having this conversation. 800-450-7876. I've got some folks who want to talk to Professor Ampin. We'll start with Charles. He's on line one. He's calling from Baltimore. Grand Rising, Charles, a question for Professor Ampin.
1: Yes. How you doing, Professor?
2: Good morning.
1: All right. I got to ask, you know, because we really haven't gotten, you know, what I'm asking for, you know, ever. You know, what is the history, you know, the beginning, you know, how was it started? You know, what is the history of Nigeria and Madagascar? Because, you know, what's going on in Nigeria and Madagascar, you know, we don't know what happened, you know, during the times of Kemet. You know, we hear about Kemet, but we don't hear about the rest of the nations in Africa. And we really need to know how each nation in Africa was started, the history of those nations, and where they came in to Kemet or didn't come into Kemet, because it's my understanding that Africa wasn't explored until the 1900s. So we always talk about Kemet, Ethiopia, and the Middle East. But what about Southern Africa? We never get that story.
0: Bye. All right. Thank you, Charles. Professor?
2: You're right. Thank you for that. Well, you know, I wrote a book called A History of African Civilizations. So I would recommend taking a look at my book where I address just that, you know, African civilizations going back to antiquity. But if we look at West Africa and Nigeria, it's a very important area. It's the Nok. We can go back to the Nok culture, N-O-K. And the Nok culture goes back at least, this is more than 3,000 years, with the Nok culture highly developed. And we would start there in terms of a high-level civilization in the region. And because you have Africans who were building, who had an independent, successful, organized culture, and these were builders using iron smelting, for example, for tools, weapons. And iron smelting is not an easy task. You have to be able to heat the iron up. It has to be hot enough to be able to smelt and mold the tools that are being made. But you have the Nok sculpture that's still there. So it's always very important. I'm glad you raised the question, because when we look at Africa, the vast majority of times people only look at modern Africa and modern problems. But we have to look at the history and the contributions and foundation before Africa was derailed. So Nigeria is a very, very important area, to say the least, with the Nok culture. And you also mentioned, and this is before Ghana, Mali, and Songhai, before the more recent age in West Africa, the golden age in West Africa. Before that, you have the Nok culture. But there's other groups as well in that region that we should look at. There still remains, there's monuments, there's structures that hardly ever are talked about. And if we look at Southern Africa, one of the great civilizations is Great Zimbabwe. So outside of the Nile Valley in East Africa, so outside of that area where there is Kush, Nubia, Kemet, and then there's Aksum as well in modern-day Ethiopia, outside of that region, the greatest concentration of monuments anywhere on the continent is in the southern area that's now called Great Zimbabwe. And Great Zimbabwe goes back when they were building at a very high level to at least 1100 of the common era. And so this is close to a millennial, close to 1,000 years ago. And what's amazing about Great Zimbabwe is that these were master builders who built great monuments. Of course, they had iron smelting and an extensive trading network that not only went east to the East African coast, but also the great trading network that Great Zimbabwe was a part of went as far east as not just India, but as far east as China. And this is very well documented. So as you look at the rest of the continent, you're right. There's great civilizations, there's a great tradition and a great past that has to be known, because like Frantz Fanon, the French writer, would say, Brother Frantz Fanon, that each generation has to discover its mission or betray it. And the mission is to really remember, to recover from historical amnesia and look at the examples that African cultures and civilizations have presented for us. We can't try to catch up with the decadence of Europe or the decadence of Euro-America. America deserves the madman Trump. They really do, but we can't follow those kind of sick examples, and we don't have to imagine examples of how to create a high-level society that we can benefit from. We have examples on the African continent. That's why it's always important to look at pre-colonial Africa to put in context the modern Africa that we see today.
0: All right, 12 away from the top. Let's keep moving. Let's go to New York City. Ray's waiting for us. He's on line two. At Grand Rising, Ray, you're on with Professor Emmanuel Ampian.
3: Yeah, good morning, Carl. I was going to call you last Friday, but I fell asleep again late, so I have to catch you this Friday after, you know, just give you some information after that. Guess you had last Friday, New Year's High. But, Carl, and good morning, Dr. Ampian. It is very interesting you mentioned the Nok culture, because just yesterday I was reading about the Nok culture, and they go all the way back to, say, like, I think they were, if we just say, like 3500 BCE. And one of the groups, and these were Bantu speaking people, and out of that group came the Luo people, L-U-O, which happens to be the people that Barack Hussein Obama is descended from. And these people settled along the Nile. These were not a lot of people, Bantu speaking people. So I get an email every week from a guy named Isaac Samuels, and I'm about to sign up for his page when they get even more information. But maybe you've heard of him, maybe you have not, but he puts out a lot of information like you do. So I've been getting it for about 2 years now. Now, one of the things I wanted to talk about, what you brought up, Carl, you and Professor Ampump brought up independent voting. Now, when I registered to vote, oh, God, man, way back in, I'm dating myself. When I turned 18, I registered to vote back in the 70s. I registered as an independent. It was maybe like around 1980. I registered as an independent. The mail came to my house. My mother got the letter. She forged my name and changed me to a Democrat. And when it came back, I said, why does it say Democrat? Said, oh, well, I forged your name. Okay, I didn't have the woman arrested. I didn't have a charge because that's a felony. I just dealt with it, and I voted for whom I wanted to vote for. But I'm bringing that up to say one of the things that Malcolm said, and it was in a speech that, at a socialist meeting, they held it, because I used to hear this on WBAI, was that black folks should not lock ourselves into one political party. Some of us should be Democrats, some of us should be Republican, and some of us should be independent, to have an independent block that they use as a swing block that we could use to negotiate with. So if we didn't get what we want from the Democrats, we could have the Republican group do that. If we didn't get what we want from the Republicans and the Democrats, then we would have that independent block to say, okay, we got more votes here. But if you really want to get in, what are you going to give us? And obviously, too many black people didn't hear that speech that Malcolm made. But that brings up, and Carl, you brought it up last week, the black and the tan, that group with the Republicans. Also, there was another group that Dr. Clark taught us about here in New York City, called the United Colored Democracy. They had a Democratic branch and a Republican branch. and we used to get stuff that way. It was destroyed by Fiorella LaGuardia. So are any of you two guys familiar with that information?
0: Not me. How about you, Professor?
2: The last part, no. Not the last part, no.
3: Right, yeah. Well, that information is probably in the Schomburg because he put a lot of his documents there. But, yeah, it was run by a guy named Ed Lee. And I'm not sure what part of the South he was from, but that was in the 1920s or 1930s until Theodore Guadalupe, he destroyed the black influence in New York City politics. It was the United Colored Democracy, because back then we were called colored. It was the United Colored Democracy, and the Democratic and Republican branches worked together to get what we needed. But, Carl, you did mention the black and the tan, and that was like a black group within the Republican Party. I think it was last week or the week before last you mentioned that.
0: Okay. And?
3: So that was an independent group within the Republican Party. So we got what we were supposed to get up until Reconstruction. And I'm not sure. I think maybe it lasted afterwards or it died then. But, you know, I heard about that from a black Republican in the 80s or 90s, in the 90s, I think. His name was Claude Cherie. He was a black Republican Muslim here in New York City. But I'm saying that what you're saying is that we absolutely should develop independent voters, because to be locked into one or two political parties is not working for us. It never really worked. It worked on a limited basis, but it's not working. If someone knows that 80 or 90% of your vote is being held by one political party, why should they give you anything? And the other people, if we went to them, one has total contempt for us, and the other just totally ignores us. So we haven't developed our political power and influence to the point that we could have, and we absolutely have to do it, because right now we're not in Jim Crow 2.0. We're in Jim Crow 4 or 5.0, guys.
0: Right. And Ray, we're coming up on breaks. I want to give the professor a chance to respond to what you said. And he just said some really truthful things here.
3: I'll just take this stuff offhand. I'll just put that out there.
0: Thanks, Ray. Professor Alpin? I'm righty.
2: Yeah, just really briefly. Obama's father was from Kenya. The Lua people are from Kenya in East Africa. And I was speaking about the Nok in Nigeria, West Africa. But you're right that Obama's father comes from Kenya, who he had no relationship with. Obama he grew up in Indonesia, and then he went to Hawaii to go to school. So Obama doesn't have any experience that's the same as African Americans. It's very different. That's why his views are different. He can come to lecture black people about what we should be doing, but that backfired when he did that. But yeah, I just wanted to make that point. And also, Brother Carl, if we have a quick thing just before the break, is just to adjust one thing, is that the African liberation struggle and our struggle in the U.S. was symbiotic. We both benefited. They did not simply learn from us. We learned from them. There are African countries that were independent going back to the mid-1950s, like Morocco, Tunisia. They were independent in 1956. Sudan independent in 1956. Ghana independent in 1957. So this is because of the chaos during World War II. Around the world, there was an international freedom movement. Dr. King called it the zeitgeist, which meant it's a German term, which means the spirit of the times. So it was a revolutionary spirit that if people can go and fight and die in wars for colonial interests, they surely can fight for their own independence. So that's what was happening around the world. And certainly black folks took advantage of it, as did people in Southeast Asia and Africa and Latin America. That's why you had an explosion of liberation movements around the world. But the blacks, the African struggle for independence was independent. It was authentic. It was organic. But because we saw the relationship with them and they saw the relationship with us, we both benefited from these struggles on either side of the Atlantic.
0: All right, hold that thought. Let's take the break. 800-450-7876. As I mentioned, we've got to step aside for a few moments. Stations can identify themselves down the line per the FCC. When we come back, Mark in Baltimore has a question for Professor Emmanuel M. Pym. You too can join the conversation, family. Just hit us up at 800-450-7876, and we'll take your phone calls next.

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0: 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This is the Tavis Smiley Show, and I am your special guest host, Dr. Nicordelai Corte. And yes, we are so glad to be back in stride again. Before we get started with today's show, let me invite you to follow Tavis Smiley on Facebook and Instagram at The Real Tavis Smiley and get updates on X, you know, formerly known as Twitter, at Tavis Smiley. You can also follow me at Dr. Nicordelai. Just type in Dr. NiQ, D-R-N-I-I-Q, and I pop right on up fresh for you to follow. 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Great show on tap for you today in our second hour, two conversations. On the A side, I talked to political pollster and managing partner of the public research firm Avitaris, Shikari Byerly, about their latest poll showing a close contest between California Democrats and Republicans in the governor's race. On the B side, I talked to UCLA professor and author Ann Carlson about her new book, Smog and Sunshine, the surprising story of how Los Angeles cleaned up its air and how community activists and government agencies did what many thought couldn't be done, clear the smog of LA. That's in our second hour. And in our third hour, two more conversations. First, I talked to the director of power building for the Equity Alliance in Memphis about the latest in the redistricting fight and how progressive ideas can take root even in the face of retroactive policies. Then on the B-side of hour three, former OBGYN and now lifestyle and culinary enthusiast Jeannie Jacobs talks about her big pivot from medicine and her new cookbook, Welcome to My Table. Sounds delicious to me, but we commence today's show in our first hour talking politics with folks who have both a national and international perspective. I'm really delighted to be in conversation with Executive Director of Black Men Vote, Michael Bland, and co-founder and principal for the Alliance for Diplomacy and Justice, Desiree Cormier-Smith, talking about Black civic and political power and our trending political topics. Welcome to the show, Michael and Desiree.
1: Good morning, Doctor.
2: Thanks for having us. Happy to be here.
0: Well, thank you. Thank you for being here and helping us to sort of separate the fact from the fiction. First things first, Michael, I want to go to you to get your initial reaction. What are you hearing from folks who are part of the Black Men Vote Network in reaction to not just the Supreme Court decision to essentially gut the Voting Rights Act, but the shenanigans that we're seeing in Virginia with the Virginia Supreme Court really ruling that the redistricting ballot initiative in Virginia not constitutional because of a process step, and some of the shenanigans that we're seeing in places like Tennessee, like Louisiana, like Alabama. What are you hearing on the ground?
1: Again, thank you again this morning. So happy to join you, Doctor. What I'm hearing is it's on. It's on. It's game time. Gloves are off. And you know, we got to go into this fight just like the Republicans do. You know, not minding, you know, Supreme Court decisions or upper court decisions, appellate court decisions, state court decisions. And that what is happening is just, in fact, it's wrong. The other thing that I'm hearing, especially from our brothers and sisters from the South, is that we knew that the South would rise again, but we didn't think it would look like this. And so they are mobilizing. We're seeing brothers and sisters and partner organizations all across the country organizing their tails off right now and getting to, you know, trying to get to the finish line. And I think lastly, the big thing that I'm hearing is that don't be surprised that this may have statewide ramifications. Mm-hmm. You know, at a crisis, there's oftentimes opportunity. And I think in this opportunity, what we have, Dr. Q, is we may see Black turnout like we've never seen it before. If there's never been a blatant account of disfranchisement of the Black vote that we've never seen, at least in my lifetime. I'm pretty young still, at least I think. We'll find out in September when that changes. But what we think may happen is that if I'm a Democrat and I'm running for either governor or if I'm running for Senate, I'm excited. Although, be it I'm upset, but I'm excited because this brings a a blatant opportunity for Democrats across the South and across the country. So it's double pronged. But we have not slept since last Wednesday. I'll tell you that much.
0: Haven't slept since last Wednesday. And look, you know, this is not just capturing the attention of folks here in the United States. It's actually capturing the attention of folks around the world. Just this morning, I was talking to Janae Nelson, the head of the NAACP Legal Defense Fund. And one of the questions that came to mind that I want to put to you, Desiree Cormier Smith, our international affairs expert this hour. You know, it seems to me that this may be the first time in a long time, certainly the first time in our generation, where we might see a call for international election monitors in the United States. That is wild and crazy to me. But Desiree, you tell us, how wild and crazy is that idea?
2: Yeah, it's actually not the first time. You know, it is quite common for international election observers to observe elections, particularly if they're already stationed in the country. So think about the diplomats who are already serving at their country's embassy in D.C. or at their consulate in L.A. It is entirely normal for them to request from local officials to be able to observe polls. And as a functioning democracy, the answer should always be yes, right? Especially if the United States wanted to, quote unquote, lead by examples. But I think it is noteworthy that I think many more foreign governments will now want to observe the elections from this different vantage point, from the understanding that there is a clearly coordinated and intentional attack to limit the access to democracy for specific communities, right? Given the Supreme Court's overturning of the Voting Rights Act. So I do think, and I hope, that there will be more international interest in our elections, and not just from individual countries, but also from regional organizations that we belong to, right? Because we are always observing other countries' elections. And so why not do the same to us, with this understanding that there has been an intentional attack on Black voting rights in particular. So I would hope to see observers from individual countries, but also from organizations like the Organization for Security Cooperation in Europe, OSCE. We are a member of that organization. We observe elections through that. And so they should do the same to us. I would hope that there are UN observers, right? I would hope that there are observers from the Inter-American system, particularly the Inter-American system focused on human rights, because being able to have your voice represented and have a say in your government is a human right. And that is systematically being denied, particularly to Black voters.
0: Yeah. Well, speaking of Black voters, when we come forward, how a new South Carolina map could erase Black power. There is lots of cause for concern, rightfully so. We got the right ones to help us separate the fact from the fiction. 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I'm your guest host, Dr. Nicole Delia-Corte. More with Michael Bland and Desiree Cormier-Smith when we come forward.
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0: You are listening to and streaming the Tavis Smiley Show. I'm your guest host, Dr. Nicordelai Corte, and really delighted to be in conversation with these two heavyweights, Executive Director of Black Men Vote, Michael Bland, and co-founder and principal of the Alliance for Diplomacy and Justice, Desiree Cormier-Smith. We're talking about Black civic and political power, some of the biggest trending headlines today. If you scroll through social media, you can't look at any news or information platform and not see a story related to the attack on Black political power here in the United States, the attack on our voting rights. There is lots of organizing work that's afoot. And so people aren't just feeling attacked. People are channeling that energy into some pretty constructive ways. And Michael and Desiree will share some specific ways we can tap into some of the work that is afoot within their organizations. But first, BET.com is reporting that, South Carolina redrawn, how a new map could erase political power, Black political power. We know that a Republican-led redistricting is going to shape who holds influence in one of the South's most pivotal Black voting corridors. ABC reports that South Carolina has now joined a wave of Southern states reshaping their congressional maps in the middle of an election year. These changes, make no mistake about it, will likely weaken Black political power in the state. Republican lawmakers are advancing plans to redraw at least one district that has long been represented by a Black Democratic lawmaker as a part of their broader bid to convert all seven of the state's House seats into Republican-held territory. Michael, tell us more about the significance of this particular seat that they're looking to redraw.
1: You know, this is embarrassing. And it's extremely disheartening. If you know your history, if you've ever been around Congressman Clyburn, he'll tell you about how he was one of just a few, I believe one of four African-American members that ever hold this seat since Reconstruction. And so taking away the seat is not only just pivotal to the history of South Carolina, but to Black history and American history as a whole. One of the things I like to remind folks in this moment, this is not just a Black history moment. This is an American history moment. And so to even think and look at what happened in Louisiana, as now they're trying to shrink it back to one seat, if they will, right? There have only been four African-Americans to represent the state of Louisiana since 1877. So if you look at what's happening in South Carolina, look at what's happening in Louisiana, not only is it disheartening, but it's one of those notions of, and I like to say this, and I'll probably get some kickback from this, but maybe now doesn't make sense when brothers and sisters from the South were saying invest in the South to the Democratic Party, right? And so if those investments were made, you know, even a decade ago, what could be the difference now? How could we have stood up institutions, organizations, programming, you know, for one, education, mobilization, and energizing the base there as, you know, in full totality. So what's happening in South Carolina is a dangerous, dark place in history we're going. And I think for folks to really understand the impact, they have to understand that story. And so I'm not only am I nervous, but like, again, I say at a crisis, there comes opportunity. And Representative Clyburn said it best, be careful what you do, because you can awake a sleeping giant. And maybe this is the sleeping giant that needed to wake up.
0: And speaking of sleeping giant, I mean, you know, my sense is that they're not even pretending about an effort to return to the Confederacy. I mean, think about it. You know, we have seen in recent years, historically speaking, you know, we've seen a movement to remove Confederate statues. We've seen a movement to take down Confederate flags. And the response that we're seeing from the right, the far right, has been, no. You know, we want all of that back and more. Their response is, no. We don't just want to return the Confederate flags flying high on the poles across the South. We don't just want to return these Confederate statues to where they once stood. We want to return the Confederacy. Desiree Cormier Smith, you know, how do you see it? And how do you compare what's happening here, you know, to similar efforts in other parts of the world where, you know, you've seen, you know, a minority rule, or at least folks pushing for minority rule. I'm thinking about places like South Africa that fought so long against apartheid. Compare and contrast what we're seeing now here, not just in slow motion, but on steroids compared to other parts of the world.
2: Yeah, you know, it's a good question. And I think it's important to note that what we're seeing in the United States is not an isolated event, right? There are right-wing authoritarian wannabes all over the world, and they are very connected and they're very well-resourced. They support each other. They use the same kind of talking points, this whole notion of quote unquote family values and attacks on culture. And we who care about everyone's rights and everyone's dignity need to recognize this pattern so that we can organize ourselves across borders to counter this global trend, right? We saw folks in Hungary push back on this. That was a very positive development. And I know we had talked about this before. That I really want to underscore how important that was, because Orban had been in power for 16 years and his power was believed to be entrenched. Like, he had a really firm grip on that power and he was democratically elected. And he did exactly some of the very same things that Donald Trump is doing here to consolidate his power, right? And so that's why so many of us in the foreign policy community were ringing the alarm bells when Trump came back for the second term and started immediately attacking universities, the private sector, diversity, equity, and inclusion, trans folks, Black folks, immigrants, right? This is a pattern. Authoritarians always pick the most marginalized communities. They start their attacks there, but they never end there. And so we were all ringing the alarm. Like, look, he's following the same playbook. We really need to pay attention to this and stop it while we can. So the fact that Orban lost after J.D. Vance went out there to campaign for him, which was extremely inappropriate in and of itself, and Trump called into his rally, that made it even sweeter. So I hope that that gives hope to those of us here in the United States that are trying to push back on this attack on our rights and our multiracial democracy, because it can be done. These people are not, you know, their victory is not confirmed. It's not inevitable. We have the power to push back. And I think we need to look at our brothers and sisters around the world, including in Hungary, including in Brazil, including in South Africa, including in Colombia, everywhere else around the world that are either currently experiencing similar threats to their democracy, or they have successfully recently overcome it. We have lessons we can learn from them.
0: I really appreciate you making that point, because the reality is that we are facing a global movement. This ain't just something that happened in Louisiana. This ain't just something happening in Alabama, happening in South Carolina, right? They are interconnected, right? Mm-hmm. And, you know, you mentioned Hungary. You know, you and I have talked about this on my show pretty often since it happened, that our sitting vice president, J.D. Vance, he carried himself over to Hungary to campaign for Viktor Orban, the ideological twin of Donald Trump, who, to your point, has had a grip on power in Hungary for 16 years. The sitting vice president of the United States is there campaigning for him. And in a campaign speech, Vice President J.D. Vance says to the audience that we share the same enemy with

0: what? Viktor Orban lost. And so, you know, I want to talk about the inevitability, right? Because I think folks on the far right, this president, this administration, the game that they play is to create a sense of inevitability. They want us to think that we're powerless, that there's nothing that we can do, that our voices don't matter. And so, one voice that we know matters actually quite a bit are the voices, not just of the people, but the voices of the people that we put in office. I'm speaking specifically about governors. And I know that Black Men Vote and a number of other organizations were very active in supporting the campaigns of the new governor of Virginia, the governor of New Jersey. We know the Virginia Supreme Court has dealt a major election blow as redrawn maps in the South further devastate Black voters. Michael, what are you and the folks who helped to elect Governor Spanberger, what are you calling on the governor to do in light of this terrible plot twist?
1: You know, I think we're back to, in the words of the great prophet Malcolm X, by any means necessary. And it's not even defining this notion of defending democracy. It's defending being an American. And I think this is what's lost in this, what they try to pivot us in sometimes is this cultural war that's out like one culture is better than the other and we're not all Americans. This is an attack on what we honestly believe in, what is America. I think so for us, what we're calling for Governor Spanberger to do what you need to do. We have your back. And that's one of the things, let me say this, Black Democrats have always shown up, because we like to throw around this word democracy. When democracy has been on a ballot or when it's been at war, African Americans in this country have exponentially shown up to defend democracy. So it's about time that she do the same for her students, right? Do the same for her lover, which is us, the American people. And so we need Governor Spanberger to do what's necessary. If they got to drop the requirement age to be on the Supreme Court and then support, and appoint new justices, then she needs to do that. If she needs to say this is the map because this is what the will of the people did, then she needs to say this is the map. Because we've seen it done in Ohio. That's how they gerrymandered Ohio out of being a swing state. We've seen it done in Florida. We've seen it now being done in Florida again. We've seen it, they're doing the same thing in Tennessee. The Constitution, inextricably says you cannot do this outside of, outside of the census year. So now they're like, well, we don't care about that. So she needs to do what's right for the will of the people, for the state of Virginia, Commonwealth of Virginia. And that, quite frankly, is put those maps in play and we'll deal with it later.
0: When we come forward, we're going to talk more about Black political power under attack, but more importantly, what folks are doing about it, what we can do about it, to the point that Desiree Cormier Smith made just moments ago. This isn't just happening state by state. This isn't just happening in the United States. This is not a unique phenomenon. This is a part of, an authoritarian playbook that we see in so many other parts of the country. And so if there's an authoritarian playbook, then there's also the people's playbook. When we come forward, I want Desiree Cormier Smith to shine a light, on what we can do with our agency, what we can do with our power, based on what folks have done in other parts of the world when facing similar attacks. 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I'm your guest host, Dr. Nicole Delia Corte. More with Michael Bland and Desiree Cormier Smith when we come forward.
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13: 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I'm Dr. Nicordelai Corte, your guest host, and really being fed this morning. I hope you all feel the same way. Being fed by Executive Director of Black Men Vote, Michael Bland, and co-founder and principal for the Alliance for Diplomacy and Justice, Desiree Cormier-Smith. We've been talking about Black civic and political power under attack. Anyone who knows me, anybody knows how I roll, how Tavis Smiley rolls, right? And people of conscience everywhere, how we roll is we don't accept what is being given to us, right? We push back, we fight back, we organize, we mobilize, you know, we dig into our history bag. Right. And in that spirit, Desiree, I want to invite you as our international affairs expert in this conversation. I want to invite you to give us a sense of what we can learn from the people's playbook when we've seen people around the world fight back against authoritarians like Viktor Orban in Hungary, the people of South Africa fighting to dismantle apartheid and more. What can we, the people, Black people and people of conscience, what can we learn from the people's playbook in other parts of the country when their voting rights and their civil and human rights have been under attack?
14: Yeah, that's a good question. And I think, you know,
12: There are so many examples, but in order to not overwhelm folks, I'm just going to focus on one, which is Brazil, for a couple of reasons. Brazil and the United States are the two largest multiracial democracies in the Western Hemisphere. We have a lot of shared history. Brazil actually has the largest number of Black people outside of the continent of Africa. So they've got more Black folks than we do in the United States. And a lot of folks don't realize most of the human beings that were trafficked from Africa during the transatlantic slave trade, they weren't brought to the United States. They were actually brought to Brazil. And so Brazil's Black population is actually the majority. They represent about 55 to 56% of the population. Most folks don't realize that because you'd never know it if you look at their political figures, the leaders in the private sector, the folks on the media. But Brazil is a Black country, and I think it's important to note that. Now, in 2022, they had a really critical election where Bolsonaro, their former president, who was very much like a Donald Trump figure, including being as racist as Donald Trump is, faced an election from Lula, who was a left-wing politician and was a longtime figure in Brazilian politics, kind of old, was, you know, not himself Black or indigenous, but very much fashioned himself as a member of the working class. So you kind of see some similarities between the Trump and Biden matchup in 2020. Now, in 2022, Lula went on to defeat Bolsonaro, barely, but he did, and it was decisive. And it was only because a couple of things, and I think these are the critical lessons we can learn. Lula was able to defeat Bolsonaro, who, like Trump, was racist and had a lot of authoritarian tendencies, by building a very broad coalition. So it wasn't just, you know, the typical sort of left-leaning folks. He made sure to do intentional outreach to Black folks, indigenous folks, workers. This is the other LGBTQI folks. And here's a critical one, religious folks, right? Just like Donald Trump and the MAGA movement like to try and co-opt Christianity and pervert it into their twisted version of the white Christian nationalism, The Democrats and those who actually care about protecting a multiracial democracy need to reclaim religion, particularly Christianity, because the true teachings of Christ, as we've talked about before, are actually an antithetical to what these authoritarians are trying to do, right? Christ talks about feeding the hungry, clothing the naked, helping the poor, visiting the incarcerated, not deporting the immigrant family, right? Not stripping away access to health care to the neediest. And so Democrats should not be afraid to embrace religious messages, especially given how influential churches are, in particular, in voting. And so that was a really interesting lesson that Lula, I think, that we can learn from Brazil. Their campaign was very intentional about talking to evangelicals. And I think that is something, especially as Black people, Black Christians, because our church has always been at the forefront of our civil rights movement. We need to lean into that. And we cannot let these white Christian nationalists take over our religion and whitewash Jesus, which is what they're doing right now.
13: Trying to whitewash Black Jesus. Oh, my goodness.
12: Right.
13: Look, Michael Bland, you know, one of the things I love so much about your work and your witness is your intent on getting more people engaged in the process and creating more pathways into the movement. You know, anybody who knows Michael Bland knows that I don't think he's ever met a stranger. He's not afraid to talk to anybody. You know, Black Men Vote and the coalition that you all are a part of really benefits enormously from that skill, from that affect that you have on folks. But talk to us about some of the work that you have been leading and a part of, particularly as it relates to the religious community, the faith-based community. We know that the far right has been clinging to this idea of religious freedom. And they have been using that frame to bludgeon the very believers that have fallen for the okey-doke. And so talk to us about what it's been like engaging folks in the faith-based community, where you're seeing inroads and where you're seeing roadblocks.
14: Listen, it is fundamentally, just to know about me, to your point, I haven't met a stranger. That's funny. I got to tell my mother that. I'll tell you, one of the things I anchor my work in, wherever, whatever organization I'm in or whatever campaign I'm in, I always go back to the faith community. And that's not just because of status quo, it's because that's where my roots are. I was a YPD president. You know, it was actually the first election I ever won when I ran for YPD president at AME Church. And I always, there's motivation and messaging in the Black church, right? And so there's this thing that we say, we go get fed. And it's so funny, you see that the word now is really centered around what's going on around them and how folks can brace themselves for it, how folks can lean on God for it, how we have to be God-fearing. And so, you know, working with some phenomenal leaders and clergy and in the interfaith community, whether it be the Black community, whether it be the Jewish community, whether it be the Muslim community. I had to remind a brother the other day, I don't want to say I had to remind him, but we were in conversation about what's next for Black men and this massive coalition that we had to build. And one of the things I said, you know, so funny, given the time that we're in, the controversial group is AIPAC. And I said, but what's the story that's not told? And this is not, I'm not carrying AIPAC water by any means. But what I like to tell folks is this, the first people who were on buses to the South, right, before there was the internet, before there was were Jewish folks. How do I get there and help my brothers and sisters in the South? And so, you know, the interfaith community has actually put their arms around us. And so that's one of the things that I love, you know, whether it be, you know, Reverend Dr. Jamal Bryant, whether it be Dr. Howard John Wesley. You know, I can go on and on. My own pastor, Reverend Tommy D. Miles, whether it be Reverend Davis in Maryland. They have really put their arms around it. And one of the things that they're saying to me is, Mike, give us a roadmap on how we win this thing. How do we win this thing? You know, to us, the biggest challenge, and Jamal likes to champion this, but the biggest challenge every church in America should have is 100% registration. 100% registration. When you get those old, you know, those old programs, they still use them, right? When you get those old programs, I said, start stuffing those with voter registration forms. And so that, you know, our relationship with clergy has really cemented, or has really been like how we've inserted ourselves in states we've never been. And that's why I say always lead with clergy. Those are, you know, they are the key stakeholders. They are the ones who are boots on the ground. And they have always been the ones to solve for crisis without government. So that would be the last part and why I really try to entrench our work, regardless of my faith, but why I try to entrench our work with the faith community.
13: When we come forward more with Michael Bland of Black Men Vote and Desiree Cormier Smith of the Alliance for Diplomacy and Justice, we want to get some direction in terms of where we can go to tap in. There are so many things that we can do. I always like to say, don't panic, organize. Well, when we come forward, we're going to hear a few calls to action from Michael and Desiree. 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I'm your guest host, Dr. Nicordelai Corte. More when we come forward.
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13: 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I'm Dr. Nicole Delay-Corte, and our guests this hour have been Executive Director of Black Men Vote, Michael Bland, and co-founder and principal for the Alliance for Diplomacy and Justice, Desiree Cormier-Smith. Let me just remind folks that the Supreme Court got rid of the Voting Rights Act, siding with white nationalists who are working overtime to eliminate black power in the South. On Saturday, May 16th, our communities will respond with all roads lead to the South at 1 p.m. in Montgomery, Alabama. You can sign up today at allroadsleadtothesouth.com. But that's not the only call to action. Desiree, I want to start with you to, you know, invite folks to tap in to the work that you're leading with the Alliance of Diplomacy for Diplomacy and Justice.
12: Yeah, thank you. Feel free to follow us on LinkedIn, the Alliance for Diplomacy and Justice, and visit our website, www.thealliancefordiplomacyandjustice.org. You know, we share our work there, our newsletters, articles that we are writing, you know, articles we're quoted in. And then, you know, on a bigger scale, I would encourage folks to follow the work of the UN Permanent Forum on People of African Descent. This is meant to be a global body to unite Black people from around the world. And for the first time in its history, the next session of the Permanent Forum, which is open to all Black folks, members of civil society, will be on the continent of Africa. It'll be taking place in Ethiopia next year. And I would highly encourage folks to register and to attend. And so that'll happen next year in April, I believe. But in the meantime, Ghana is really taking a leadership role in trying to actualize the historic UN resolution that it led, that recognized the transatlantic slave trade and the enslavement of Black people for centuries as the gravest crime against humanity. So that was passed, even though the U.S. voted no. But it passed because the rest of the world said, no, this is true. And there needs to be reparatory justice. So Ghana is hosting a historic convening of anyone who's interested on sharing their inputs on how we can take the next step forward towards reparatory justice, what that looks like, how we make it relevant and meaningful for Black communities in every single country that has been impacted by the transatlantic slave trade. And that's happening in Ghana, in Accra, on Juneteenth, and it's open. So if you're interested, check it out. You can Google Ghana Juneteenth resolution. I'm sure it'll pop up and you can register. So I guess my call to action would be to get involved with the global Black movement right now that's standing up for our rights, for justice, for reparations, and for our self-determination.
13: When we come forward, same question to Michael Bland. Also, notice reporting on a fresh warning for Democrats about young Black voters. Spoiler alert, Democrats are not engaging young Black men in the way that they did in 2020. That's according to this new research. Terrence Woodbury, the co-founder of Hit Strategies, said, quote, Black people are PO'd, but them being PO'd won't result in mobilizing action now and potentially on election day unless we connect the dots to what the federal government's doing and how it's hurting them personally. Michael Bland, I'll give you a chance to respond to that and give us a call to action when we come forward. We're listening to, you're listening to, we're all listening to the Tavis Smiley Show. I'm your guest host, Dr. Nicordelai Corte. My thanks to Desiree Cormier-Smith for joining us. More with Michael Bland when we talk.
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27: Hi, I'm Elton John. 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Thank you.
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9: 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I'm Dr. Nicordelai Corte, your guest host, in our final minutes with Michael Bland, the executive director of Black Men Vote. Michael, in 2 minutes, I want to give you a chance to respond to this latest reporting from Notice about some research, new research from our friends over at Hit Strategy, saying that Democrats are not engaging young Black men in the way that they did in 2020. Talk to us about what Black Men Vote is calling on folks to do differently, who you're working with, and give us a call to action where we can tap in 90 seconds. Go.
14: Yeah. Wow, that's tough. 90 seconds. Everybody do me a favor. Tap into All Roads Leads to the South. Dr. Q, you talked about it. We are working in tandem. We are one of the partners who are working with the folks who are organizing this. So if you are not doing anything this Saturday, you should be in Alabama. Let me say it again. Planes, trains, automobiles, buses, wrap up the fried chicken and foil with some potato bread and get down there so we can show them old school organizing. The second thing, you know, there'll be some breaking news, Doc. You'll get this pretty soon as well. We did a study with Hit Strategies, more exclusively with Black men, just Black men around the country, covered 7 states, sample size, nearly 2,000 Black men. And let's just say that news is not news to me. So there'll be more news on that. And my suggestion to not just the Democratic Party, my suggestion to organizing groups all over the country, we better engage with intention. And not with default. And let's not assume the same talking points that worked last year are going to work this year. There needs to be a plan to engage Black men. And it can't be the status quo Washington, D.C. talking points. And so working with one, the NAACP, working with Mondel Robinson, working with Khalil, working with John Thompson, the four of us are really, really, probably for the first time in a long time, intentionally working together, all four of our Black male groups, to lead this effort to push the biggest Black turnout that we've ever seen. But watch out, because the next piece is the advocacy piece. And so including them, including labor, labor has been a phenomenal partner in this push as well. So you said 90 seconds. Hopefully that was 67.
9: I think you did it. Our thanks to Michael Bland, the executive director of Black Men Vote. Be sure to check them out and tap in. He is absolutely right. 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And if you can be there, be there. We're going to be talking more about that in the coming hours and days. But thank you, Michael Bland, for your work and your witness. Please come back to the Tavis Smiley Show soon.
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9: Absolutely. 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More when we come forward, particularly here in California.
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0: 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We love going beyond the headlines and separating the fact from the fiction and elevating the voices of leaders on the front lines. And speaking of leaders on the front lines, I'm so delighted to have one such leader on the phone lines, Shikari Byerly. She's the managing partner of the public opinion research and consulting firm Aviteris. And she's here to dive into some of the latest polling showing a very close contest between California Democrats and Republicans in the governor's race here in Cali. Welcome to the show, Shikari.
1: Good morning. Thank you so much for having me, Dr. Nee.
0: Good morning. Thanks so much for being here. And, I've got to ask you to set the table for us, for folks across the country that are listening that are scratching their head and wonder, what's up, California? You know, how is it that of all places, California, a place thought to be a liberal bastion, how is it that the possibility of having at least one Republican make it through the primary onto the November ballot, according to these polls, seems likely? How is it possible that somebody endorsed by Donald Trump, whose disapproval ratings are well over 60%. How is it that a Donald Trump endorsement is not radioactive for any candidate running to be governor of California?
1: Well, Dr. Nee, that is indeed the question of the hour. One of the things to keep in mind is a perspective on history. California has had Republican governors in the past. So contrary to popular perception, California is a purple state. We not only have the liberal strongholds or bastions, as you say, in Los Angeles and San Francisco, but it's a big state. And so when you look at the Central Valley, when you look at lower Southern California, which includes San Diego, as well as Orange County and far Northern California, which is much more rural and much more Republican, it's not surprising. This is the home of Ronald Reagan and Arnold Schwarzenegger and Pete Wilson. So lest we forget that the governorship has gone back and forth between Democrats and Republicans in the past. Now, that said, there's something else that makes California unique, and that is what we call the top two primary. We don't have a partisan primary for governor, so that means the top two vote getters are actually in the general election. And when you think about the polls, what we have seen over the course of the last few weeks is that Californians are largely undecided. And so unlike the past 40 to 50 years, we have never been at a point in this state in a open governor's race when we have had so many Californians, and particularly Democrats or progressive and liberal Californians, who have yet to make up their mind. Now, that said, we've had some changes in the last couple of weeks that I think give us a better picture of how things may shake out. But that's kind of the lay of the land, if you will, or the context about how we find ourselves in this position.
0: When we come forward, I want to zero in on some insights from this article published by the New York Times about polls in the California governor's race and how they just really reflect a more chaotic field, the reshaping of the Democratic field after Eric Swalwell's exit has resulted in significant gains for Javier Becerra, the former Secretary of Health and Human Services under Biden, who went from routinely polling at 5% or below to clearing 20% in multiple recent polls. And then also Tom Steyer, a billionaire philanthropist who has also shown consistent, though smaller, improvements. When we come forward, I want to talk about Becerra and Steyer, because it seems to me in a lot of these polls that they're within the margin of error. What does that mean? I think 17% of Democratic voters are still undecided. I don't know, but I think we got the right one to make it make sense. More with Shikari Byerly, managing partner of the public opinion research and consulting firm Avitaris, when we come forward.
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0: You are listening to and streaming The Tavis Smiley Show. I'm Dr. Nicordelai Corte, your guest host, and really delighted to be in conversation with Shikari Byerly. She's the managing partner of the public opinion research and consulting firm Avitaris. We are diving into some of the latest polls showing a very close contest between California Democrats and Republican candidates for governor. Shikari, I'm referencing this New York Times article that I think, you know, reveals a very important point for those of us that or for those folks who follow polling and politics, perhaps not as closely as some of us. The New York Times writes that polling in primary elections, it comes with certain limitations, even in less complicated races. They go on to say that much of the polling in primaries, it comes from internal campaign polls or other sponsored surveys, which are often released selectively. Campaigns tend to publish numbers that flatter them or support fundraising efforts, making it hard to get unbiased reads on where the race stands. Of the 30, count them, 30 public polls in the California race that have been released since the start of the year, only half have been independent. So talk to us about, you know, how much we should weigh these polls. Polls don't always get it right. They are a flashpoint in time. But, you know, what do you make of how these polls may be animating voters or maybe causing voters to throw up their hands?
1: Yeah, that's a fantastic question. Not all polls are created equal, as the New York Times points out. However, when you look at, I think the first thing to look at is who is sponsoring the poll. So as the article points out, those that are released by candidates usually have a bit of spin. Since they're private polls, typically those are only released when they're favorable to the sponsor. However, what's important to consider is public pollsters. So one of the unique things about the Avitaris poll that's coming out every 2 weeks is that all of the data, all of the questions, all of the results are publicly available consistently. And so we've been polling since March 17th, and our latest poll came out last week, May 2nd, and then we'll have another one coming out this coming Monday on the 18th. And so there's no spin. The questions are very straightforward and direct. It's simply, how likely are you to vote? Do you think the state is on the right track or headed in the wrong direction? And then we present the leading candidates for governor. And that's the top 10, if you will. There are many, many candidates in the race. And so it's also important to pay attention to methodology. And so there, even in the California race, there are a range of methodological approaches. So it's important for those consuming the poll to understand, you know, what is the sample here? Who is being asked these questions? What's the partisan breakdown? And does it match the overall distribution of voters in California? What's the sample size? What's the margin of sampling error? All of those things are important. For the Avitaris poll, which is sponsored indeed by the California Democratic Party, the poll is pegged to likely June voters. And we also have a segment of what we call opportunity voters, those who may not vote in primary elections, but nonetheless are registered and have an opportunity to participate. So our overall sample size for our baseline poll in March was over 2,000 Californians that are likely to participate in the June election. And our tracking polls, of which we've had three, are 1,200 voters each. So the margin of sampling error for that first larger poll was about 3% plus or minus, and the margin of error for the tracking polls are plus or minus around 2%, roughly. And so that's a good margin of error. You can't get much better than that. and we're confident that the estimates are reliable and they're consistent with other public pollsters, similar to the PPIC or the Public Policy Institute of California. Some of the polls that are sponsored by news organizations often follow the same methodology and are very reliable.
0: That is so helpful. I feel like you just gave us a methodology 101. I feel smarter myself now as I look to make sense out of these polls. Just as a rule of thumb, Shikari, when we see a poll that has, you know, a margin of error of plus or minus what, should we be sort of suspicious?
1: Yeah, if it's at a state level, or just in general, if a poll has fewer than 400 people, you have a margin of error of in excess of 10 points in terms of the swing, plus or minus 5% either direction. And what that means is if you have a candidate that's polling at 16%, for example, that true number if you ask everyone who is eligible to vote how they would vote, that true number with a poll of 500 is roughly going to be within 21% all the way down to 11%. Mm-hmm. So that's a pretty wide range if you have a sample of 400. You know, when you get a larger poll, as I mentioned, the poll here is 1,200 voters. You're looking at roughly a 4-point range in either direction. So if a candidate is at 16%, you know, maybe they're, I'm sorry, plus or minus two. So if they're at 16%, they're likely at between 18 and 14%. That's a much more reliable estimate.
0: That's great. We really appreciate you making that point. And that said, you know, I look at some of these more recent polls, particularly focused on the contest between Democratic candidates Javier Becerra and Tom Steyer. One of the things that I've noticed is that in a number of these polls, if you consider the margin of error, right, it's up for grabs. I mean, you know, it's not like any one of them is running away with this when you consider the margin of error. Is that a pretty fair assessment?
1: Absolutely. In the latest poll, again, completed on May 2nd, you had Steve Hilton at 18%, and you had Javier Becerra at 18%. And so that's statistically, that's literally equal. You have a little more of a committed vote for Steve Hilton's voters. 17% of Californians are committed to voting for him, and an additional 1% are leaning toward him. And for Becerra, the committed vote is 15 points. So 2 points, but right on the bubble of that margin of error, and statistically equal overall. Both are at 18%, but Becerra, his leans are about 3%. So
0: and Steyer,
1: it's any man's race. And Steyer comes in the second tier. So he's at 12%. That's just outside of the margin of error for the top two candidates. And he's statistically tied with Chad Bianco, which is the other top Republican in the race. Katie Porter and Matt Mahan fall into the third tier, if you will. They're at 8% for Porter and 7% for Mahan. And then we have a final tier with Antonio Villaraigosa and Tony Thurman.
0: So what difference would it make if Katie Porter, if Mayor Mahan, if Mayor Villaraigosa, if Tony Thurman, if they got out of the race this week, what difference would that make? Would it shake up the race? And you know, is there any indication that Porter voters, Mahan voters, Villaraigosa voters, Thurman voters would benefit Becerra or Steyer more?
1: Yeah, that's a great question. Any guess is good at this point. We're just not sure what those voters are thinking. What I can say is if we look at the crosstabs, when we look at, you know, who's winning which segment of voters, it looks like Becerra is laying hold of Democratic women, Latino voters, voters who identify as liberal, and Democrats under 55. With all of those groups, he's about 30% or more of the vote, between 30 and 34%. When you look at Steyer's support. He's doing well among male Democrats, among voters who identify as progressive, among our youngest voters, which is our Gen Z voters who are under 30, and voters in the San Francisco Bay Area. So to the extent that Katie Porter, Matt Mahan, Antonia Villaraigosa, or Tony Thurmond, their voters are within those buckets, that may give us some indication of which of the other two top Democrats they may flock to or coalesce around.
0: Fascinating. And so, look, I mean, folks have got to make decisions, and they've got to make decisions quick. I read there are about 17% undecided voters. What can you tell us about the undecided voters in California? We are less than a month away from the June 2nd primary in California, where you have a Republican, Steve Hilton, who has been consistently polling in the top two. Lots of fear across California and across the country about what seems like a less likely outcome, where we could have two Republicans on the ballot, Chad Bianco and Steve Hilton. But talk to us about these undecided voters. Why are they still undecided?
1: That's a great question. And if I knew, I think that's the question, another question of the hour. Everyone wants to know. They haven't settled on a candidate yet. What we can say is voters are now paying attention. So when we first started polling in mid-March, we had about a quarter or one in four voters who were undecided and not leaning toward any candidate, an additional 3% who said, you know, they're not going to share with us how they're going to vote. So full 27%, you know, kind of unknown where they're going to shake out. That's down about 10 points. So now we have about 14% who tell us that they're undecided. People are starting to make decisions. We saw a dramatic drop in the voters for Swalwell, obviously, and most of that support appears to have gone to Javier Becerra. However, we also had Betty Yee drop out. She was about 1%. You know, those voters are scattered or moved to undecided. There were too few of them to really tell where they went more broadly. That said, in terms of the current undecided vote, there are some groups that are disproportionately more undecided than other Californians, and that includes African-Americans or Black Californians, and our NPP, or no party preference / independent voters, those who are from minor political parties. So that, I think, those votes, those segments are really up for grabs, and people are waiting to hear what the candidates have to say. We just had a couple of debates over the last 2 weeks, and we'll see how that moves the vote or not on Monday when we come out with our next poll.
0: In our remaining minutes, Shikari, I've got to ask your take on what the New York Times is reporting as a Democratic angst that could lead California to change its primary rules. We know that Democratic strategist is launching a campaign to repeal the California primary system, an effort that is likely to attract serious